0: 9 Republican seats in the House of Representatives. That's on top of $23.5 million for an RFA nationwide campaign called My Body, My Ballot, designed to get out the vote for pro-abortion candidates everywhere. All House seats and one-third of the Senate is at stake. Michael Harrington reporting.
1: International Christian Concern is sounding the alarm about the plight of believers in Syria. The Muslim insurgent group that drove dictator Bashar Assad from power continues consolidating its grip on the country. ICC says concerns about religious restrictions have increased as the government has introduced policies influenced by conservative Islamic norms. This is SRN News. After 246 years, Private John Pumphrey is unknown no more.
2: For more than two centuries, a fallen Revolutionary War soldier was unknown and unnoticed. Now, thanks to happenstance and the wonders of DNA, he has a name just in time for the 250th birthday of the nation he fought and died to create. The remains were found in 2022 in a shallow grave associated with the 1780 Battle of Camden, South Carolina. DNA extracted from a small bone at the base of his skull was analyzed and uploaded to genealogical sites. The soldier was recently identified as Private John Pumphrey of Maryland. An orphan, he may have been as young as 13 when he enlisted in 1777. I'm Bernie Bennett.
1: England will finish third in the 2026 FIFA World Cup following a 6-4 win over France from Miami. The English took a 4-0 lead into halftime before France stormed back in the second half to cut the game 4-3. More details at srnnews.com.
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6: Greetings, Mr. Mayor.
7: Have you heard about the clock at City Hall?
8: The clock is stuck on 11:45.
7: We believe it's a glitch in our new computer system we set up. Alicia Jennings is in charge of our technical support at City Hall. You should talk to her first.
6: Has anyone gone into the programming code itself?
9: None of us have that level of expertise, especially since it's a third-party program.
6: Would you mind resetting the clock to the current time?
9: I don't mind, but it won't help. It'll go back to 11:45.
6: No doubt it will, but I would like to look at the clock itself whilst that happens.
8: What is that? Somebody left flowers up here?
6: There's a card attached.
9: Oh.
6: And it's addressed to you, Alicia. What does it say?
9: Time is running out. What does that mean?
10: Well, thanks for taking the time to talk to us, Mr. Butler.
11: When I was a young man in Odyssey, I loved a girl more deeply than I ever thought possible. Her name was Wendy. We had a secret courier who delivered the letters back and forth.
8: Who would do that for you?
11: Her little sister, Alicia. I wanted to run away with Wendy. I wrote her a letter telling her to meet me at the clock tower that night.
10: At 11:45.
11: That's right.
9: I decided I wasn't going to be their delivery girl anymore. So I tore the letter in half and shoved it into my coat pocket.
11: Wendy didn't show up.
9: Somehow someone knows what I did. That the anniversary is 20 years ago, and I'm now being tortured for it.
12: The clock's moving again.
6: The entire system, even the clock, has started a countdown.
7: A countdown to what?
6: 11:45 tomorrow night.
8: Here's some water.
6: Thank you, Matthew. Alicia?
9: Thanks. I don't know what to do.
7: We better think of something. We've got a countdown, and I don't know if it's to a banquet of flowers, a big laugh, or a bomb.
6: Mr. Mayor, I suggest you notify the police.
7: Yeah, I will. In the meantime, you two need to figure out who's behind this.
8: I'll help, too.
7: Fine. You three.
13: I'm still here.
7: Who are you?
13: Andrew.
8: He empties the trash.
7: Good, because the one in my office is full. Come with me.
13: Oh, okay.
9: How am I going to explain all of this to my sister?
6: Where does she live?
9: In Los Angeles. She's a doctor, but she's coming into town to visit me.
6: Oh, why now?
9: We're selling our family home and moving our mother into a retirement facility.
6: I see. So it has nothing to do with the anniversary?
9: No, because there is no anniversary for her. She doesn't know why Michael left her.
6: Well, someone knows what happened, Alicia. Whoever put those things on the clock tower and rigged everything for 11:45 tomorrow night knows.
9: But how?
6: Have you ever communicated the truth anywhere, to anyone, in any form or any place?
9: Well, only one.
14: Aha!
6: What was it?
14: My private diary, which I've kept hidden and locked up. No one has ever seen it, or I would have known.
6: Well, where is it now?
14: In a safe deposit box at the Odyssey Bank. I put my most precious possessions there because of the move out of our house.
15: Alicia, Eugene, are you there?
14: Yes, Mr. Indeed. Mayor.
16: I am too.
15: The police are on their way. I'd like you to come up to my office and talk to them.
6: Yes, sir. We'll be right up.
14: What am I going to do?
6: We're going to find out who's doing this and why.
16: So, how are you going to find out who's doing this and why?
6: I have no idea. I'm exhausted.
17: Did you get any sleep last night?
6: Barely. I worked through the night with the police technicians trying to stop the countdown.
16: Can't you just shut off the computers?
6: No. Whoever programmed the countdown has integrated it into the city's entire system and rigged it to erase all of the government's database. The payroll, welfare benefit information, everything will disappear if we turn off the computer. It's a technological time bomb, if not an actual one.
17: Is there a chance that you're dealing with a real bomb?
6: Well, we can't know since we don't know what the computer is counting down to. The bomb squad from the state police is going over City Hall and surrounding area with a proverbial fine-tooth comb.
17: Well, has anyone been able to talk to the programmers from, Dreadlocks Computing?
6: They can't be found. A detective drove past their office and it was locked up. The staff in an office next door claims they haven't seen anyone go in and out for days. I can only wonder who gave Dreadlocks the job in the first place, and I'll ask the mayor about that one. This entire scheme could be nothing more than an elaborate hoax.
16: A hoax to torture poor Alicia?
6: Perhaps.
17: Well, it's pretty clear that if we can find out how someone learned Alicia's secret, then we'll find out who that someone is.
16: But Alicia said she never told anyone about the letter, and the only place she wrote about it is now locked up in the bank. Is it possible that someone saw the diary at the bank?
6: Possible. Albeit unlikely. One can't simply walk into a bank and look inside the safe deposit boxes, except in the case of a bank robbery.
17: Which Odyssey Bank hasn't had recently?
6: Mm-hmm.
16: Well, I still think we ought to check it out.
6: We, Miss Kendall?
16: We're helping you, Eugene. Somebody has to.
6: Oh, well, thank you. I'm being summoned. Back to City Hall, then.
17: Bye, Eugene.
6: Farewell.
16: Poor Eugene.
17: Poor Alicia.
16: Whit, should we tell Michael Butler what we know?
17: That's not our place. At some point, Alicia is going to have to talk to Michael Butler and her sister.
16: I wouldn't want to be her.
17: Come on, let's see what Oliver Dravel can tell us.
16: Oliver Dravel?
17: He's the manager at Odyssey Bank.
6: Good morning, Mr. Mayor.
18: Good morning, Eugene.
16: Hi, Eugene. Are we ready to go to work?
6: Matthew, what are you doing here? Career day ended yesterday, and today's Saturday. You should go play like a normal child would.
16: But my parents said I could help you, and the mayor agrees.
18: He is a tenacious boy.
6: So he is.
16: What are we doing first?
6: First, I'd like to ask the mayor who recommended Dreadlocks as the company to install the program that has caused so much trouble.
18: Well, naturally, we went through several candidates, putting out bids, you know, the usual process.
6: Well, of course, but how did Dreadlocks know about the job? Did you contact them, or did they approach you?
18: Well, I think the bank recommended them to us.
6: Oh, the bank? Odyssey Bank?
18: That's right. Oliver Dravel spoke very highly of them.
6: Why would he do that?
18: Because they had done some programming work there, and he was thrilled with them.
6: That's an interesting coincidence. Will you excuse me, please, while I make a phone call?
19: I can assure you, Mr. Whittaker, that Odyssey Bank has no security issues and certainly no complaints from any of our customers about our safe deposit boxes. Now, is this woman you're talking about implying that something is amiss?
17: Oh, not at all. We're merely investigating the possibility.
19: Has she authorized you to represent her? I mean, it would be customary for her to speak directly to us.
17: And maybe she will.
16: Who do you let into the safe deposit area? I mean, if I wanted to put my stuff in there, who gets to go in and out?
19: Well, myself as the bank manager and Mr. Kincaid, our safe deposit box manager. Of course, we have a security guard keeping an eye on the safe and everyone who goes in. We are all trusted and trustworthy people.
17: Well, I'm sure you are. That's my cell phone.
16: Oh, sorry, that's mine. Excuse me.
17: Oh, it's Eugene.
16: Oh, I don't know who it is.
17: Hello?
19: Don't mind me.
17: Hi, Eugene.
16: Oh, hi, Veronica.
17: You are?
16: You did?
17: No kidding.
16: When?
17: That's interesting.
16: I hope you got a name.
17: Do you think there's a connection?
16: A van.
17: That's unexpected.
16: I never heard of them, but I'll ask.
17: I'll ask. Thanks.
16: No, thank you.
17: Bye.
16: Bye.
20: Well, that was very enlightening.
16: You first.
17: You go on.
16: Okay. That was Veronica from Gower's Florist Shop.
20: Ah, she's one of our customers. Now, don't tell me she's having a problem with us.
16: No. But she was walking down the street and saw the man who bought the jilted roses from her.
17: The ones we believe were put in the clock tower.
16: He was driving a company van with the name Sure Clean on the side.
20: Sure Clean?
16: What did Eugene have to say?
17: Well, he asked the mayor who suggested using the Dreadlocks company to install the computer program at City Hall.
16: Okay, who did?
20: That would be me.
16: You?
20: Well, they did outstanding work for us. And when I heard the City Hall was looking for a local company, well,
16: So the company that did work for you is the same company that did the work for the city and caused these problems.
17: And nobody can get in touch with them.
20: They can't?
16: They've disappeared.
20: Well, that's worrying.
17: It sure is.
16: But now we know there's some other guy who works for the Sure Clean company who bought the flowers that were put in the clock tower. Is there a connection? I don't see the connection.
20: Well, actually, I know what the connection is.
17: Oh, what is it?
20: My son.
16: Your son?
20: And now I'm very concerned. Excuse me while I make a call. Huh. He's not answering any of his phone lines. Huh, that's not like him.
17: I think you should explain about your son, Mr. Duval.
20: Well, he's one of the owners of the Dreadlocks company.
16: Wait a minute, isn't that a conflict of interest? I mean, for the bank manager's son to program the bank's computers?
20: Well, it was all above board. I mean, the company competed with other companies for the job. And the final decision wasn't mine.
17: But you recommended them to the mayor.
20: Well, why not? I mean, they do good work.
16: Yeah, but what's this Sure Clean company?
20: Dreadlocks ran into financial trouble, so my son diversified into other types of businesses.
17: Oh, what types?
20: Well, janitorial, office cleaning, all-purpose kind of work.
17: Oh, from computers to janitorial. It's a little odd, isn't it?
20: Well, whatever it takes to pay the bills, Mr. Whittaker.
17: Do they clean this bank?
20: As a matter of fact, they do.
16: Your son's company.
20: No, it's all legit.
17: Does his company also clean City Hall?
20: Well...
16: Okay, I'd better call Eugene.
20: Now, look... None of this means my son has anything to do with Alicia Jennings or that clock tower.
17: Does your son or any of his employees have access to the keys in this bank?
20: But of course, to get in and out at night.
17: The safety deposit area?
20: No. As I said, only two of us have...
17: Does your son know where you keep the keys to the safe deposit boxes?
20: Well, I suppose he might. I mean, it wouldn't occur to me to keep that a secret from him, but... The vault is on an overnight timer.
17: A freestanding timer, or a timer connected to, well, say, a computer program?
20: Well, it's part of the main computer system.
17: Which was programmed by Dreadlocks.
20: Look, I understand what you're suggesting, Mr. Whittaker, but it's absurd to believe that my son broke into those safety deposit boxes.
17: Well, maybe we should ask him about it.
16: Mr. Duval, I've got Eugene on the phone. What's your son's name?
20: Andrew.
21: What?
16: I think he knows your son.
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20: Andrew!
16: Are you sure this is his apartment?
20: Well, of course I'm sure. Wait, I may have a key. There it is.
17: Are you sure we should go in?
20: No, I insist. If my son is involved in anything questionable... Andrew? Are you here? This place is a mess.
16: No kidding.
20: What are all these pictures?
17: Huh. Alicia?
16: Wow, those are a lot of pictures.
17: At the grocery store. In her car.
16: Maybe it's just me, but this looks like a serious crush. In a dangerously obsessive kind of way.
20: Oh, dear.
17: What did you find?
20: Well, here on the desk. Oh, these look like photocopies of a diary.
16: The one from the safe deposit box?
20: Well, I assume so. And look, he's highlighted the words clock tower and 11:45.
17: Mr. Duvall, we need to find your son.
20: I know. And, as bank manager, it's also my duty to call the police.
9: I don't understand. Andrew had photos of me in his apartment?
6: And photocopies of your diary.
9: But I hardly noticed him. He emptied the trash. I mean, we said hello.
0: It looks like he was doing a lot more than that. He must have been following you all over town.
9: What does all this mean?
6: I'm no psychologist, but I would suspect that he had an unhealthy affection for you, and since you wouldn't reciprocate, he intends to enact revenge.
0: Huh?
6: He likes her, she didn't like him, so he wants to get back at her.
9: Thanks. Mm. But what's going to happen at 11:45?
6: Well, perhaps nothing. Perhaps a lot. Perhaps this entire scheme has been concocted to humiliate you by exposing what you'd done to your sister and Michael Butler. You'd have to confess about the undelivered letter.
9: I was young. They shouldn't have trusted me to be their delivery girl.
6: Still, they did. And you were trustworthy for a time.
9: One moment of anger. One mistake.
6: Indeed, it boggles the mind. We make so many decisions in the course of our lives, most of little consequence. But others... entire lives can be changed in one moment from one act of emotion.
0: Your sins will find you out.
9: What?
0: Sorry. It's something my parents say. Like when I left that cheese sandwich under my bed 3 weeks later...
6: Understood, Matthew. Thank you.
9: I'm picking up my sister at the airport later. I'll have to tell her everything then.
6: Meanwhile, we must work to stop that countdown.
0: But Eugene, you only have 6 hours left.
6: 6 hours be hanged. I will not be thwarted by a computer program.
2: This is Kevin Killerman with Odyssey 7 News. I'm just outside of City Hall, where, if you look just behind me, you'll see that the clock, which had been stuck at 11:45, is now moving backwards. Officials refuse to explain what's gone wrong with the clock, though our inside sources are blaming a computer malfunction. There is a rumor that the clock is engaged in some sort of countdown to 11:45 again, but no one seems to know why. We've learned that City Hall is being evacuated tonight as a precaution. Police have also evacuated the surrounding buildings with a barrier line right here at the edge of the town square. A few moments ago, we spoke to the mayor. Mayor, is there any danger to the public?
21: No, we don't believe anyone is in danger, but we're taking every precaution to ensure the safety of our people and property.
23: Sir, there's a rumor that the countdown is to 11:45 again. That's just an hour away.
21: I won't confirm or deny that rumor.
24: Mr. Mayor, do you know who or what is behind this?
21: It'd be wrong to speculate at this time, but the police are investigating every lead. That's all I have to say right now. Thank you.
24: Mr. Mayor,
2: so we'll be right here watching and waiting with the growing crowd. Kevin Killerman, Odyssey 7 News.
21: All right, Eugene.
6: No, just one more minute.
21: No, sir. Time is up. Shut the system down.
6: No, you'll lose everything. The city government will effectively collapse.
21: Better that than something worse.
6: But
21: you won't do it, I'll have one of the police technicians come in.
6: Oh, all right. I'll do it. Somehow it seems symbolic of my failure. Systems shutting down.
21: Well?
6: Well, nothing happened. It's not powering down.
21: What do you mean? You've turned it off, haven't you?
6: Yes, but it's not powering down. I don't understand. It must be running off site.
21: You mean like someone's using a remote?
6: Sort of. Though... from where?
21: There's no time to find out. We have to go. That's an order.
6: Yes, but Mr. Mayor, please. I can send out a signal to try to find the remote source. It'll only take a second.
21: No. Let's go outside. Now.
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1: 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We always love hearing from you.
16: This is amazing, Whit.

0: just to see how his scheme played out. Everyone else has.
1: No kidding. There's Alicia, and I guess that's her sister. I'd love to eavesdrop to hear what they're talking about.
0: At least they're talking. That's a good sign.
2: Oh, hello.
1: Mr. Butler.
0: What are you doing here?
2: Well, since this mystery is somehow connected to me, I decided to come see how it plays out.
0: Michael, it's probably none of my business, but Alicia Jennings is right over there with her sister Wendy.
2: What? Oh, if I'd known that, I wouldn't have come.
0: Well, it may be a good thing that you did. There's something you don't know. Go over and see what happens.
2: What's the point?
0: Reconciliation, healing, peace. Who knows what might come of it? Don't you think it's time to put the past behind you?
2: I'll think about it. Thanks.
1: Do you think he'll go over?
0: Oh, I hope so. If he can make it through the crowd. It's like New Year's Eve at Times Square. Everyone has turned out for this.
1: Everyone's curious.
0: That's funny, because while we're all standing around here, our culprit could be off somewhere else doing whatever he wants.
1: What?
0: I'm just thinking. Everything's come together so easily, pointing us to this place at this time.
1: So?
3: Mr. Whitaker.
0: Now, Eugene.
3: We tried to shut down the system, but it wouldn't respond.
0: Oh?
3: It's being operated from another location. Now, I tried to track it, but...
0: Eugene, what if this scheme isn't really about Alicia and the clock tower?
3: What?
1: Watch, here it comes.
0: What if this is a diversion to get everyone here while the real event is happening somewhere else?
3: Of course. And I believe I know where.
0: Where?
3: Odyssey Bank. Ah, this way.
0: Okay.
4: This is the perfect crime. Everyone's at City Hall watching that clock and drooling over Alicia's unrequited love story. By the time they all realize what's happened tomorrow morning, we'll be long gone with all the money.
5: Are you sure? I don't want any security cameras getting us.
4: Are you kidding? The program is impenetrable. The cameras, the locks, everything will just shut down and we can just walk into the vault. Trust me, Dad.
5: You know I do, son. But if something goes wrong, all our work...
4: That's it. The system is now shutting down. And now the vault locks are released. Do you have the keys?
5: Right here. Let's go.
4: Huh? What's that?
5: Why are all the lights coming on?
4: It must be a minor glitch in the program.
0: Actually, it's a major glitch in your program, Andrew.
4: What? It's not possible.
5: It's possible, albeit unlikely.
6: All right, Mr. Travell and Mr. Travell, hands up. You're both under arrest.
7: No! Well, you can't arrest me. This is my bank. I'm merely conducting a routine check on the systems.
0: In a ski mask.
6: Come on, tell it to your lawyer. Maybe he'll believe you. Cuff him, boys.
1: That's amazing. So everything that happened with Alicia and the clock tower really was a diversion for a bank robbery.
5: It seems so.
0: Yeah. Oliver and Andrew Dravell were both in financial trouble. I guess they invested all they had in the Dreadlocks company. But business dried up after they did the work for Odyssey Bank and City Hall.
8: Yeah, but I still don't get how they knew about Alicia's story.
5: Well, you see, Andrew had a genuine but unhealthy crush on Alicia after he began doing janitorial work at City Hall. But she hardly noticed him. His free access allowed him to search employees' desks and offices, and he saw in her purse that she had a bank card for the safe deposit box area, and decided to snoop a little to see what it could lead to.
0: Well, maybe he hoped to find a way to get to know her better. Maybe he wanted revenge. But once he saw her diary, he came up with the idea to use what he knew, the programming he'd done, and his father's position to rob the bank.
8: See? I told you he was the bad guy.
5: And you were correct.
1: Well, I'm disappointed. I had hoped this whole mystery would be romantic.
0: Well, there is a bit of romance to the story.
1: Mm-hmm. Yeah, like what?
5: Alicia confessed what she'd done to her sister Wendy, and later to Michael Butler.
1: Oh, so he did go over and talk to them.
5: And now Wendy and Michael are conversing again.

0: And neither of them is married, you know?
1: I didn't know. So, it's kind of a happy ending after all.
0: 20 years in the making, and it all started because a young girl didn't deliver a letter.
2: We never know which moment in our lives could be the one that changes everything.
0: Yeah, that's right. Which is why we need to live every single moment the way God wants us to.

0: The Bible says in the book of Numbers, you may be sure that your sin will find you out. Everything we do at every moment has consequences. Even small decisions can have a huge impact. Alicia's moment of anger changed the lives of at least 3 people, maybe more. That's why we need to stop and think about what we're doing or going to do and ask ourselves if God would be pleased with it. That will keep us out of a lot of trouble. If you like today's episode, I'd love to hear from you. You can write to me at Adventures in Odyssey, Colorado Springs, Colorado 80995, or in Canada, write to Box 9800, Vancouver, BC, V6B4G3, and visit us online at witsend.org. 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The Mystery of the Clock Tower was written by Paul McCusker with sound design by Jonathan Crow. Our cast included Andre Stoika, Katie Lee, Will Ryan, and Will Ute. And I'm Chris, hoping you'll join us again next time for more Adventures in Odyssey.
1: One day the pain will stop, the tears will dry, and the morning of eternity will welcome you to forever. 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

If you're kind, there's a reason. 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
1: SRN News, I'm Mary Rose. The U.S. has launched more airstrikes on Iran after the deaths of two American service members yesterday. U.S. Central Command announced today the new strikes were launched at the president's direction and are aimed at punishing Iranian forces who launched attacks on U.S. soldiers last night. Two service members were killed in an Iranian attack in Jordan, and one remains missing. Former Deputy National Security Advisor KT McFarland is weighing in on election integrity concerns.
2: Following President Trump's address on election integrity, former Deputy National Security Advisor KT McFarland says foreign adversaries are increasingly using technology and social media to influence Americans and shape public opinion.
3: One great strength of America is our elections, right? We choose our own leaders. But it's in some ways the greatest weakness, especially in an era of social media, because they can scramble with our brains, whether it's China using TikTok to feed a certain narrative. So they're it's like a disinformation campaign.
2: McFarland appeared on Salem News Channel with Larry O'Connor. Willie Nelson, The White House.
1: A massive fire in Norway.
4: Authorities say the largest residential fire in modern Norwegian history has destroyed over 100 homes. The fire started Friday in a townhouse in Drammen, about 21 miles southwest of Oslo. The fire then spread to nearby forests. As firefighters continue to battle the blaze, the Norwegian Directorate for Civil Protection confirmed that it is the largest fire of its kind in modern times for Norway. NRK, Norway's public broadcaster, says hundreds of people have evacuated to a center. So far, no residents are reported missing. I'm Lisa Dwyer.
1: Health experts are warning people to be wary of all that wildfire smoke moving down from Canada. This is SRN News. A newborn baby is alive and well today in Canada, but not before surviving a series of unusual challenges.
5: Some might call it a sign of the times. A homosexual couple is suing the surrogate mother they employed for refusing to abort their baby because tests indicated the child might have a cleft lip and other birth defects. The two men have filed suit against the woman in what amounts to a wrongful birth case. In fact, the child was born healthy with only one minor birth defect and is expected to live a healthy life. The two men are seeking $600,000 in damages. Michael Harrington reporting.
1: A new AP NORC poll finds that many Jewish Americans feel unsafe in the U.S., with the majority saying they feel less safe than they did before the Hamas October 7th, 2023 attack on Israel. The findings highlight the vulnerability that many Jewish adults in the U.S. feel. This is SRN News. In the UK, Andy Birmingham officially became leader of Britain's governing Labour Party on Friday, clearing his final hurdle to taking office as Prime Minister next week.
6: The centre-left party will announce the results of a leadership contest to replace departing Prime Minister Keir Starmer, in which Burnham was the only contender. He had secured nominations from 379 of the 403 Labour lawmakers in the House of Commons as of Thursday night. Burnham, the former mayor of Greater Manchester, has been prime minister in waiting for weeks, but he has revealed little details about his policy priorities. After winning a special election for a seat in Parliament a month ago, he pledged to build a politics, quote, based on unity and hope, and an economy that spreads growth evenly across the country. Bernie Bennett reporting.
1: U.S. companies have signed roughly $60 billion in agreements and partnerships with the Iraqi government, including deals intended to create alternative routes for shipping oil out of the Persian Gulf. More details, srnnews.com.
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0: Well, hello there. It's good to have you back. You're always welcome here at Lamplighter Theatre. On our last visit...
1: Hi, Mr. Finian.
2: Oh, a rough day, I understand.
1: Terrible. Horrible. Just awful.
2: Welcome to the Universitarium.
1: Kind of like the planetarium?
2: Oh, much, much more. Whenever I'm having a terrible, horrible, awful, worser day like you, this is the place that I come to. When my little world seems out of control at times, I just look up. And I remember that God has a much, much bigger plan than I can ever ask, or think, or imagine.
1: You want me to read something? The Unexpected Guest and Other Tales.
2: Enjoy. We can talk about it later. Under the stars.
3: They will kill anyone.
4: So what should I do? Hide here?
3: They will search here. You must flee.
4: Where?
3: Out of France. To Swavia.
5: Have you decided to join the revolution?
3: No.
5: Then I shouldn't have opened my door to you.
3: I am not your enemy. I am your brother.
4: It's open. Run, Jack.
5: If you would like to die by my gun today or die by the guillotine tomorrow, it makes no difference to me. Your liberator will die now.
6: Julius, don't shoot again. It's your brother.
5: What?
4: Can you help us?
7: Come in, my dear. We'll take care of you.
1: Pepin, you're going to a new home now. They're nice people and you will love them. What's the matter? Stop!
8: Pepin!
1: Pepin, come back!
8: Where did he go?
1: Pepin! He's gone.
6: Julius, there's a fire.
5: I know. I started it.
6: What? Why?
5: To divert attention.
6: What?
5: Baron Durlo, don't ask questions. Run out of the back door and go to Richard's house. Amelia will give you instructions.
9: What is happening here? Julius, stop! What are you doing with the prisoners?
5: I am moving them.
9: They are to be executed in 2 hours. Why do you care?
5: I simply think it would be a better idea to
9: put the prisoners back in their cell and help us put out the fire. What are you waiting for, Julius?
5: Harry, open the cell lock. It's open.
6: Throw him in.
5: Lock it.
9: Julius, I never took you for a traitor. You will die for this!
5: We must go.
10: Wait! What about me?
9: I will hunt you down. I will organize an army to find you and kill you. You will never be a free man again, Julius!
10: We're free!
5: Don't celebrate yet. We're not safe. Jacques, you must flee to my brother's house. After I free the rest of the prisoners, I will meet you there. And help you find your wife.
10: What? Why are you doing this for me?
5: Helping you is a cause worth fighting for. I was blind to it before. Besides, I cannot stay in France. They will kill me on sight.
10: Then I will meet you at Richard's house. God be with you, and thank you. Colin, where will you go?
11: I have family in Switzerland. I'll go there.
10: May God protect you and deliver you.
11: Thank you, my friend. If ever there was proof of a God, I believe I have seen it here today.
10: It is not proof you need. It is faith.
12: Sir Jacques, thank God.
11: Hello.
12: I heard you were to be executed today. How did you...
11: Julius rescued me.
12: Julius?
11: It's too complicated to explain now. Do you know what happened to Richard?
12: Yes. He's in the hospital.
11: He is alive?
12: For now. They won't let me see him.
11: Is my Lena here?
12: Yes. Lena, come here.
13: Coming. What do you want... Oh, Daddy!
11: Oh, Lena.
13: Daddy!
11: I thought I'd never see you again. Are you well?
13: I'm much better, Daddy. Amelia's nursed me back to health.
14: Hello, Amelia.
12: Julius, what are you doing here?
14: Amelia, I cannot tell you how sorry I am.
11: He is helping us.
12: How could you believe him? This could be a trick to find your wife and murder her, as he will you.
11: Julius risked his life for me. From what he has shown me today, he is worthy to be trusted.
14: It took Richard's courage and sacrifice to awaken my hardened conscience.
12: Time will tell.
11: Where are Isabel and Charles?
12: Swavia.
11: Swavia?
12: It was unsafe for them to stay here. They left without Lena because she was too sick for the journey.
11: Where in Swabia?
12: We don't know. Richard said goodbye to them at the Rhine. The rebels will search for you here. You must leave now.
11: With no money to travel. This journey will be a severe test of our faith.
12: You're not as poor as you think.
11: Where did you get this?
12: It's yours. You were always generous and kind. You lent money to so many when they were facing hard times. They wanted to give some of it back to you.
11: Yeah, but how?
12: Richard collected as much as he could before his attempt to rescue you.
14: I will procure a horse and cart. Jacques, you and Lena can ride in the back.
12: You have no time to lose. Go.
11: Thank you, Amelia. You will not be sorry for trusting Julius.
12: We will see.
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17: The fire is contained on the south side.
16: Good. Have you found Julius?
17: No.
16: How could you be so foolish? Allowing him to lock you in the cell.
17: Well, we both trusted him too much.
16: We will talk about this later. How many prisoners escaped altogether?
17: 14.
16: 14? We cannot let this news spread. The government will think we have been weakened, especially if they know the escape was led by one of our own.
17: Yes, sir.
16: I know what we'll do. Make a list of all that were to be executed this morning. Give this information to the newspaper and tell them the executions were carried out.
17: Yes, sir.
4: Did you find Pepin?
18: No. No sight or sound of him. He searched until dark.
4: Oh, poor Charles.
7: Oh, poor boy.
18: Here, a bit of good news. The newspaper says that the revolution seems to be quelling a bit.
4: Oh, may I see it?
18: Certainly.
4: Thank you.
18: Where is Charles this morning?
4: I let him sleep in longer today. He's been a bit overwhelmed lately, and now the loss of his bird.
7: It would be no wonder if the child slept for a month.
18: Could you please pass the bread, Eloise?
7: Yes. Would you like the butter as well?
4: What?
18: What is it?
4: No! No!
18: Isabel!
4: No!
18: What was in the newspaper?
7: 14 enemies of the state executed. The Baron Jacques Darrow. Her husband has been executed.

0: Daddy, how are we ever going to find them?
1: I don't know.
0: How do you know Julius is leading the horse in the right direction?
1: I don't. Julius knows as much as I do. I have thought of every possibility of where they could be. I've tried to think like your mother, I've tried to think like your brother. I've followed logic, I've followed instinct, and still I've not found them.
0: Then shouldn't we do like you've taught us? Shouldn't we pray?
1: Yes. Thank you for reminding me.
0: Dear God, please help us find Mother and Charles, because we can't find them without you.
1: We're holding on to your promises, Lord.
0: Amen. Amen.
1: I am confident God will lead us to your mother and brother. He has led us to this point.
0: But where are we? We're in the middle of nowhere.
1: Your mother escaped unharmed. I was rescued in an extraordinary way.
0: Yes, but...
1: Do you see that man in front of us leading the horse?
0: Yes.
1: It is nothing short of a miracle. He saved my life. The God who can change a heart so dramatically can help us to find your mother and Charles.
2: Please, my dear, you must eat.
3: I am not hungry.
2: You are sick and weak.
3: I cannot eat.
2: You must.
3: Leave me, please.
2: Yes, of course. We should call the doctor.
4: I don't have to be a doctor to know what is wrong with her. She's heartbroken.
2: She won't eat. She won't even look at me. She's been in the room staring at the wall for days.
4: She's going to die of starvation.
0: Daddy, I'm hungry.
1: Yes, I suppose we should eat now. Julius!
5: Yes?
1: We need to eat. Could you stop at the shop here?
5: Yes, of course. Whoa!
1: Come, let me help you down.
0: Thank you, Daddy. That's better.
1: You coming in with us, Julius?
5: No, I should stay on the lookout in case there's trouble.
1: Very well. We'll buy some bread for you.
0: Daddy, how long will we keep looking for them?
1: Forever, if we must.
0: I mean tonight.
1: All night, if we must. Hello there.
6: Hello, can I get something for you?
1: A loaf of bread and a wedge of cheese, good sir.
6: You look like you've been doing some travelling. You'll enjoy our fresh baked bread. In fact, it's just out of the oven.
0: Thank you, monsieur. Have you seen my mother and brother walking through here? She has long, pretty black hair, and my brother's hair is curly.
6: No, I'm sorry.
1: It would have been a week or so ago.
6: Can't say I remember.
1: If you do see them, would you please let them know that they are being searched for by their husband and daughter?
6: Certainly. Here you are, sir.
1: Thank you.
6: You're welcome, sir.
0: What's that?
1: What?
0: Do you have a pet bird? It sounds like a canary.
6: Actually, we just found it yesterday. Or rather, it found us. It flew into our shop out of the clear blue sky. How did you know it was a canary?
0: We had one as a pet. May I see it?
6: Certainly. Come through. We put it in the back.
0: Daddy, come. I know that song. Daddy, it's Pepin.
1: Pepin? How?
0: Charles took Pepin with him.
1: Lena, there is very little possibility.
0: It is him. Look at his bad wing.
1: It is Pepin.
0: They must be close by.
7: Ryman!
6: We are back here, Oliver.
7: Do you have any... Oh, Pepin.
0: Excuse me, how do you know Pepin's name?
7: There is a boy staying with us. It was his bird. It flew away from us 2 days ago.
1: Is the boy's name Charles?
7: It certainly is.
0: Oh!
1: God be praised. I'm his father.
7: Of course, Baron Delau. But we thought you were dead.
1: I stand before you alive and well by the mercy of God, my friend. Sir, maybe come back for the bird later.
6: Absolutely. It sounds like you have a family reunion to attend.
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11: Mother, please, you must eat.
3: My dear Charles, you must be brave.
11: Don't talk like that, Mother. All you need to do is eat.
3: Charles, listen to me. Sometimes bad things happen to good people. We will never understand why on this side of heaven.
11: Mother, stop. You're scaring me. Stop.
3: I spoke with Oliver and Eloise. They will take care of you.
11: No! No! No!
4: Isabel!
0: Mummy?
3: What?
11: Father!
4: Oh, Charles!
0: Mummy!
3: Oh, Father! We live! Oh, God of mercy! Be everlasting! Praise for your deliverance!
4: Amen! Oh, oh my darling!
3: I thought you were dead!
4: It was nothing short of a miracle.
3: How did...
4: We will explain later.
0: Mummy, what's the matter?
4: My darling, you're so pale. You must eat something.
2: I brought some soup.
11: Here, Mother, eat your soup.
3: Yes. I'm hungry again. Glorious day.
4: Yes.
2: Oh, Lord, don't praise you, I thank.
3: Praise.

0: How is Lady Isabel?
1: Sleeping. She is still very weak.
0: What will you do now?
1: We will wait until the madness is over, and then we'll head back to France.
0: There may not be much of it left. The revolutionaries will not stop until France has been burned to the ground.
1: Perhaps. But it is our home. What will you do?
0: I have no home anymore. I am considered a traitor to both my country and my cause. I must leave forever.
1: And Richard?
0: I hope to see him one day and beg for his forgiveness. Not a moment goes by that I don't feel the pain of his wounds, the ones that I caused.
1: Julius, a wise and godly man, Francois Fenelon, once said, "The great physician who sees in you what you cannot see knows exactly where to place the knife. He cuts swift and deep into your innermost being, exposing you for who you really are. But pain is only felt where there is life. And where there is life is just the place where death is needed most."
0: What are you saying?
1: God has begun a work in you, and he will complete it. Except a grain of wheat falls into the ground and dies, it abides alone. But if it dies, it brings forth much fruit.
0: You've given me a lot to think about. Thank you.
1: No, thank you, Julius. And may God be with you.
2: Father!
1: Yes, Charles?
2: May we go to the shop and get Pepin now?
1: Yes, let's do that.
3: Hello again, sir.
0: Ah, yes, hello. Nice to see you.
4: Thank you.
0: You've come back for your bird?
2: Yes. Where is he?
3: I don't hear him.
4: Is he still in the back?
0: Actually, I'm very sorry to say this, but Pepin is gone.
2: Gone?
0: After you left, he started flying around his cage and squawking like I've never seen him.
2: What?
0: This morning, I opened the back door to replenish my flour bin and the bird was gone.
2: No.
0: We have a cat, but I haven't seen any feathers or anything.
2: Feathers?
0: I'm very sorry.
2: Oh, Pepin.
4: Oh, Charles.
2: Pepin.
4: I know you love that bird. Oh, my son.

0: Well. Well, it's good to be home.
1: Home. It's awful.
2: They've destroyed everything.
3: They stole my doll collection.
1: Why, Father? Why would these rebels want to ruin our house?
0: The madness of the past few months was much worse than damaged houses and stolen dolls. We are blessed to have survived.
1: They won't come back, will they?
0: The fighting is not over. It has just temporarily subsided. The king and queen are dead, and there are new people trying to start a government.
1: Oh, my mother's china.
0: Isabel, damage to a few plates.
1: I know, Jean. I'm blessed that God spared us, and many in this country lost so much more than their dinner plates.
0: I know.
4: My lady, Sir Jacques.
0: Richard!
5: My dear Richard!
4: I received word that you were back.
0: Oh, it's so good to see you, my dear friend.
5: Are you well?
4: I laid in bed for weeks, but I am getting around better every day.
0: Thank God.
4: My brother sent a message by courier that your needs were being cared for in Swabia.
0: Where is he?
4: I don't know. Probably in Switzerland by now. I don't believe I'll ever see him again.
1: I'm sorry, Richard, but we hope that he finds our saviour.
3: Or maybe the Lord will find him.
0: Well spoken, Charles.
1: Yes.
0: Richard, you must tell us all that has happened in France. We only know what we've read in the newspaper.
4: Oh, we have much to talk about. But first, I have something for you. Come. Some tea for you?
0: Richard.
5: Oh, Richard, you're not our servant anymore.
4: I will always be your servant, as well as your friend. But tea is not the only reason I brought you in here. I have a gift for you. Oh. It's under this linen.
3: What is it?
4: Shh! You're giving away my surprise.
5: Pepin! Oh, you got Pepin!
4: It was all very strange. He simply flew into the room one day.
5: He migrated all the way back here, from that man's shop.
4: You have quite a bird here.
3: We have quite a god.
0: Yes, we do, Charles. Quite a god indeed.
3: Pepin!

0: And wow.
1: Yes, wow.
0: Whoa, how do you do that? Just appear out of nowhere.
1: Oh, I don't know. I just happened to be in the right place at the right time, just like you. So tell me, Jeremy, the D'Urlo family was rich, so everything went well for them, right?
0: No, it was terrible. Horrible. Just awful.
1: Reminds me of somebody else's day, I know. But the very things that were hard for the D'Urlos turned out to be for their benefit. Remember the storm and the fog that Charles and his mother went through?
0: It protected them from the bad guys.
1: Exactly, it did. And when Richard was wounded, those wounds changed the heart of his wayward brother. This is the way God works, Jeremy. He takes the bad, inverts it to good, and multiplies the blessings. Now, can I ask you to do me a favor?
0: Sure.
1: You have had yourself a very hard, very tough day. From your alarm clock going kaflooey to your mom telling you that you're going to move. But I want you to forget about all that for a moment. And I want you to look up at the stars.
0: Okay.
1: Now I want you to imagine how big God is. And I want you to imagine how big God's love is for you. When you move to your new place, there might come a time when you're feeling down. When you do, go outside at night and look up. As you gaze at these millions of sparkling orbs and glowing worlds that God created, I want you to remember these words. For I know the plans I have for you, declares the Lord. Plans to prosper you and not to harm you. Plans to give you hope and a future.
0: Thank you, Mr. Finian.
1: You're very welcome, Jeremy. Are you feeling better now?
0: Yeah. Yeah, I am.
1: Good. That's because you're seeing better. And just wait until you read the other two stories in that book.
0: Oh, I don't know if I'll have time. I have to be home soon.
1: Oh, you'll have time. Later. After all, this book is yours to keep. For you.

0: me?
1: For you.
0: Thank you very much.
1: Well, you're welcome very much. So, Jeremy, whenever you're feeling down,
0: look up.
1: Mm-hmm. And remember.
2: 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Incidentally, von Schmidt was also the author of The Basket of Flowers and The Captive, which are also available in this series. 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The bookend story was by John Fornov. The sound was designed by Alan Hurley, the music composed by John Campbell. It was directed by John Fornov. Jess Harnell played Finian Jones. Tim McCartney was Jeremy. Eddie Carroll played Jerry Rigsby. Jacques was Ian Cullen. Poppy Elliott played Isabel. Andrew Williams played Richard. Sheila Shand Gibb played Eloise. Oliver was played by Richard Sims. Charles by Oscar Elliston. Lena was Lily Carson. Julius and the shopkeeper were played by Andy Harrison. Alexis and the captain by Stephen Greif. Genevieve and Dominique by Joan Moon. Sebastian and the doctor by Robert Benfield. Stuart Pendred played Colin. Rosie Code played Amelia. And the soldier was played by Doug Rivolta. Recorded at the Soundhouse Studios in London. Our producer, John Fornov. Associate producer, Bob Hoos. Our London casting director, Philip Glassborough. And our executive producers, Mark and Deborah Hamby. And I'm your host, John Rhys-Davies. We've enjoyed our visit with you. Come back soon. You're always welcome here at Lamplighter Theatre.
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1: SRN News, I'm Mary Rose. The U.S. has launched more airstrikes on Iran after the deaths of two American service members yesterday. U.S. Central Command announced today the new strikes were launched at the president's direction and are aimed at punishing Iranian forces who launched air attacks on U.S. soldiers last night. Two service members were killed in an Iranian attack in Jordan, and one remains missing. Iran says it's suspending its commitments under the interim deal with the U.S.
2: An Iranian negotiator says Tehran has suspended its commitments under the interim deal with the United States as both countries exchange strikes aimed at infrastructure and military targets. The battle over the Strait of Hormuz has intensified, with Iran striking a plant for drinking water in Kuwait. Iran's deputy foreign minister told state TV that the U.S. has violated its commitments under the deal that was signed about a month ago, and now Iran is no longer implementing them. I'm Donna Water.
1: The World Cup final is about to get a helping hand from a big weather system. Lisa Dwyer reports.
3: Meteorologists say smoke from the Canadian wildfires that has engulfed the Northeast in haze is expected to mostly clear from the New Jersey area just in time for the World Cup final on Sunday, thanks to thunderstorms passing through the area. Warnings of unhealthy air quality remain in effect across a wide swath of the United States. Rain and thunder boomed at MetLife Stadium, where the final is taking place. The storm front will largely move the smoke out of the Northeast before the final between Spain and Argentina. I'm Lisa Dwyer.
1: Police in Utah say five members of a family have been found dead after flooding near a campground. Wayne County Sheriff's deputies were called to Sunglow Campground, less than 2 miles from Brick Knoll, after a young man's body was found Friday night. This is SRN News. The Pew Research Center asks Americans about the Ten Commandments.
4: The question is, should public schools display the Decalogue in classrooms? Turns out the country is pretty evenly split on the issue. 50% say yes, 48% say no. White evangelical Protestants are the group most likely to favor posting the commandments in the schools. 83% like the idea. Black Protestants come in next at 64%, followed by Catholics at 56%, and then white mainline Protestants at 52%. Michael Harrington reporting.
1: Two boys who were seeking to play on girls' sports teams in New Hampshire have withdrawn their lawsuit. The action comes in the wake of the June ruling by the Supreme Court upholding state bans on males playing against females in school sports. The teens first challenged President Trump's executive order barring federal funding for schools that allow boys to play on girls' teams. This is SRN News. Officials say a bird strike may have brought down a New York City helicopter in 2025.
3: The National Transportation Safety Board says evidence and witness reports suggest that a sightseeing helicopter that crashed into the Hudson River last year struck several birds before plummeting into the river, killing a Siemens business CEO from Spain, his family, and the pilot. The helicopter took off from a downtown heliport, flying north along the Manhattan skyline before heading towards the Statue of Liberty. Less than 18 minutes into the flight, parts of the aircraft were seen tumbling into the water. I'm Lisa Dwyer.
1: The Public Religion Research Institute has been asking this question. Has God granted the U.S. a special role in human history? Amongst the general public, 44% say yes, God has given this country a special responsibility in the world. More details at srnnews.com.
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7: How do you do? Most of us would rather watch a car race than participate, but not the man in this story. He lived for the excitement of the parade lap, the flag dropping, the clay and asphalt track turning at breakneck speed under his car. Despite the danger, he raced to win and still does, though not with cars. He's in a different race ever since his heart and mind and life were unshackled.

0: I've always wanted to do that.
1: Race cars? You're crazy, Mickey. It looks like a real blast.
0: Look, there's nobody guarding the entrance. I can sneak right in.
1: You better get yourself a hot car first with a good engine.
0: Oh, what do you mean? This baby can fly.
1: Like an elephant.
0: Watch me. I'm going to do it.
1: Mickey, don't. What if you crash?
0: I won't crash.
1: You don't even have safety belts. Mickey, let me out.
0: Oh, too late for that. Hang on, buddy. We're coming to the ride.
2: From the crossroads of America and the heart of God, this is Unshackled. True life stories that proclaim the good news, dramatized and produced in Chicago by Pacific Garden Mission. People living on the streets get very little rest. Days are spent searching for food and being told to move on. Nights are spent trying to keep warm and safe. How much rest can you get sleeping under a bridge or out in the open night, fearing for your life? Well, that's why Pacific Garden Mission keeps the doors open 24 hours a day, 365 days a year, offering refuge to the homeless. Each one is greeted with kindness and love. Each one is given a meal, fresh clothing, and a clean bunk, and all without charge. New life begins for many at the old lighthouse, where pastors and counselors lead them to a way they've never been, into freedom from the past, and into a future full of hope and joy with the one who says, "Come unto me, all ye that labor and are heavy laden, and I will give you rest." And now for broadcast around the earth, here's program number 2504 in the series Unshackled, the program that makes you face yourself and think. You don't have to be fearless to race cars, risking injury or sudden death for that adrenaline rush. The man in our story wasn't fearless, but he plunged ahead driven by an unknown desire. That need has been fulfilled. And this is the story of how he reached that point, the true story of Mickey Carter, right now on Unshackled.
3: Let me say right off the bat that I knew God was real by the time I started school, even though my family never went to church. Walking to school, I had to cross a creek. And seeing the beauty of nature, the water, the rocks, and the trees, I said, "God, I believe in you." I knew someone had created those awesome works, and that conviction never left me. Neither did my ornery nature, which erupted right after we moved from Georgia to Florida.
4: Don't slam the door so hard, Mickey.
0: I'm mad. I want to move back to Georgia.
4: Why?
0: Because the kids all made fun of me today. That's why they called me a hick from the sticks.
4: Why would they do that?
0: It's my overalls and this shirt. Nobody wears overalls to school down here.
4: Mickey, honey, I'm sorry, but it's all we can afford right now.
0: I gotta wear something different, Mom. Even the teachers laugh.
4: Well, now that's wrong. Your clothes are clean and neat, and they have no right to make fun of you.
0: Oh, I'll leave my cap at home tomorrow, and they better not laugh.
3: Eventually, I fit in at school. While at home, I was like any other kid and tried my mother's patience. Just before I was 12, she said, "Okay, your sins are on me now, but after you're 12, they're on you." Scared the liver out of me. The day I turned 12, I worked hard at being good but failed and knew I was in trouble with God from then on. My grandmother lived with us, and it didn't help that she was always reading the Bible. One Sunday night, when I was about 14, I was downtown sitting outside the big hotel.
1: "Come on, Mickey, hop in."
0: "Whoa.
5: Hey,
3: boy. Hey, Mickey. Wow. I've never seen a car this new. Where'd you get it?"
1: "My dad just bought it, brand new."
0: "And he let you drive it?"
1: "I told him I was going to church."
3: "Come on, we're going to have a blast."
1: "Well, we've been to Winter Haven. Where else can we go now?"
3: "How much longer can you stay out?"
1: "Well, church is half over."
3: "How about the old road to Florida?"
1: "Hey, yeah, that has some neat curves on it."
3: "This baby can really go."
1: "Hey, how fast have you taken that turn up ahead?"
3: "Oh, about 65.
1: "I'll do better than that."
3: "Okay, here we go." "Here we go." Oh. There were 7 boys in that car, or what was left of it, and there wasn't a sound. Just darkness. I lay there and thought I was dead and the fires of hell would erupt any minute. Kept thinking, it's too late now. Expected the devil to appear. Instead, a man looked through the window at us and said, are you all dead?
0: Hey, we gotta stop him. He's gone crazy. Come on.
1: He'll kill me. Dad'll kill me.
0: No. You can't run away, Jack.
1: I got to. He'll kill me. How could I be so stupid?
0: Now, calm down. Where can you go? You gotta go home and fix the music.
1: You don't understand. It's Dad's new car. I don't even think he paid insurance on it. He paid cash.
0: All right. Yeah, but nobody was hurt bad. We all alive. Now, take it easy.
1: I might as well be dead. He's going to kill me.
0: Oh, man. I've learned a lesson. I'm never going to drive fast like that. I'm going to toe the line from now on.
3: Well, we made all kinds of promises to each other, none of which we kept. As I got older, I skipped school and got in trouble with the law for traffic violations. By the time I was in the 11th grade, I wouldn't even answer the door at home. I'd have my younger brother open the door while I waited to run out the back. One of my friends even went to prison. I tried to keep Mom and Dad from knowing how bad I was.
4: Come on in this store, Mickey. Let's see if we can find you a suit for the prom.
3: I don't need a new suit, Mom.
4: Sure you do. You've never had one, so it's about time.
3: We can't afford it.
4: I want you to feel proud, Mickey. We're proud of you, and you're not going to the prom looking like a hayseed. Now, try this one on.
3: But, Mom!
4: It's not that expensive. We can afford a suit for you, and that's final.
3: I longed to tell her that I might not even be around for the prom, that I had been expelled for a few days. But I kept silent in my misery, wishing I could run the clock back and start over with a clean slate. There was no way. So I carried on and managed to do better my senior year. Sometime after graduation, I drove to the racetrack with a buddy, and that's when I muscled in on the race. Didn't bother to pay the entrance fee, just put my car in gear and took off down the track.
1: Whoa! Mickey, look out!
0: Oh, man, this is wild!
1: Hey, you almost hit that guy!
3: That's part of the fun!
1: you're crazy, man! Oh, crazy!
3: I'm having a ball!
1: Hey, you better get off the track! Ooh, hey, that guy looks really mad! He's stopping!
3: Oh, he's just getting out of my way! This is more fun than bumper cars!
1: Maybe for you!
3: Oh, all right, I'll pull over.
1: Here he comes, and he does not look happy.
6: Son, if you're gonna be a race driver, somebody's gotta teach you the lesson you won't forget. I'll show you how.
1: You can have my seat. I've had enough.
3: Well, that guy taught me about driving. Told me I caught on good. And racing got in my blood. I didn't have much money. But I fixed up an old car and got ready to enter my first race. Properly, this time.
0: Almost set. All right.
1: Hey, that's a football helmet, Mickey, not a racing one.
0: That's the best I could do. Got it at the gym.
1: Man, better than nothing, I guess. You ready?
0: Yeah.
1: Are you nervous?
0: Nah.
1: Well, what do you got for a safety belt?
0: This rope, help me tie it.
1: Hold still.
0: Now, tie it good.
1: Now, what happens if you get in trouble?
0: I'm not gonna get in trouble.
1: Yeah, but what if you do?
0: Well, I got a knife in the glove compartment. I just cut the rope.
1: Man, am I glad I'm not going along on this ride.
3: Whoever says they're not afraid is not telling the truth. But once the flag dropped, I drove as if I were invincible, night after night at high speed, dodging in and out, looking for a way to win. I rose in the point standings and gained a sponsor and better cars, faster. There were accidents, and with the flash of fire came the flash of fear. But fear got shoved in the trunk of my mind until one night there came the inevitable, unforgettable wreck.
1: He's moving.
7: We're going to get you out of there, buddy. Oh. Hang on.
1: What is it?
7: Oh, man. He's pinned like a fish. The guardrail. Skewered him right through the door.
1: There's no way he can live through that.
7: I've never seen anything like it.
1: Hey, somebody get a blowtorch. We got to cut
0: the
1: metal
0: off. Get a blowtorch over here.
7: I saw I wasn't taking the corners real good, but this.
1: Talk about a freak accident.
7: Get that blowtorch fast.
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9: I pulled my car to a stop and helped with the rescue efforts. This man, who had mortgaged his house to build a racing car, now gripped the steering wheel in agony. And all the while, as we worked to get him free, as we cut the metal and slid him off, leaving a trail of blood, I kept thinking, what if it was me? What if it was me? Well, he died shortly after we pulled him out, and I kept thinking, where would you go if it was you? I thought about God that night, but the next week when the race started, I was at the wheel again. Racing was in my blood, and I knew Grandma didn't like it, but she just kept on reading her Bible.
4: If a man abide not in me, he is cast forth as a branch and is withered. And men gather them and cast them into the fire, and they are burned.
1: So long, Grandma!
4: Are you going out racing again, Mick?
1: Sure I am.
4: Son, what you're doing is wrong.
1: Grandma, I don't want to hear it. Racing is perfectly legal.
4: You're going to get killed out there. You're going to die and go to hell, and I'm trying to prevent it.
1: It's my life, and I'll live it the way I want.
4: There is a way which seemeth right unto a man, but the end thereof are the ways of death. Proverbs chapter 14.
1: Don't you read that book to me. I don't believe in that book.
4: This is the word of God.
1: It's a man who wrote that book, and I'm not going to listen to it.
4: He that finds his life shall lose it, and he that loses his life for my sake shall find it.
9: I didn't want to think about God because I thought he had it in for me. But Grandma was always there by the door when I left, reading the Bible out loud. Then a good friend of mine died of a heart attack, and I went to his funeral. I'd never been to church before. Didn't know what the preacher was talking about when he said, except a man receive Jesus Christ as his personal Savior, he can't go to heaven. Not long after that, I won a race in Orlando and was forced to think about God again.
10: Hey, here comes Mickey to pick up his winnings.
1: Oh, yeah.
7: You did all right by yourself in that, Mickey.
1: Oh, yeah. I'd rather have money than a trophy, but you take what you can get.
10: Hey, don't feel guilty about it either, like that bozo.
1: What bozo?
7: Oh, yeah.
1: What's so funny?
7: Go take a look at that letter on the bulletin board.
10: Yeah. Some guy's been slipping under the fence at the track, getting in free, and he started feeling guilty. So he sent the money he owed. Read what he said.
1: Well, since I have accepted Jesus Christ as my personal Savior, I'm trying to pay everybody back. There was that phrase again, personal Savior. They laughed and joked, but I stood there and wondered, what power in the world would make somebody do that? As a kid, I had crawled under fences and done even worse things, but I never wanted to repay anyone. All the way home that night, I thought about it, and the next day, too. Someday, I would have to turn over a new leaf, but how?
10: You gotta be kidding, Mickey. You went to church once?
1: Well, hard to believe, isn't it? Her dad sang in the choir, so I figured I'd make some points with him.
10: Hey, did the church fall down?
1: No, but I sat in the last pew just in case.
10: Religion is a waste of time.
1: Well, I didn't understand anything he said. I'm never going back, I'll tell you that.
10: By the way, Mickey, have you met the two new girls that moved in the old Palmer house?
1: No.
10: They're beauties. I'm talking first class.
1: Well, have you dated them?
10: They won't date.
1: Why not?
10: They're Christians. They won't go to the movies or anything. I tried to date Sonia, but she wouldn't go out with me.
1: She'll go out with me.
10: No, she won't.
1: Oh, yes, she will.
10: Here's a dime, and there's a payphone over there. Go call.
1: Oh, it's 10 o'clock at night.
10: Call anyway.

0: Hello?
1: This is Mickey Carter. Now, maybe you heard of me.
0: Well, yes, I've heard of you. You're the race car driver.
1: That's right. You're new in town. I'd like to show you around. How about a date?
0: The only place I'll go with you is to church.
1: Church? The roof will fall in if I go in a church building. I can't go to church.
0: Well, that's too bad, Mickey, because that's the only place I'll go with you.
1: Listen, I don't drink. Race car drivers don't dare drink.
0: Well, then you won't mind going to church with me.
1: Everybody in town knows about my meanness. That's why I can't go to church.
0: Well, there's a church in Winter Haven. They might not know you over there.
1: Well, okay, it's a long drive, but I'm game.
0: Pick me up at 6 o'clock.
2: What happened?
1: Nothing to it. I got a date. Naturally, I didn't tell my friend we were going to church. Didn't dare. I went to Sunday evening service with her and didn't like the preacher at all. He seemed to have me pegged. Even pointed his finger at me a few times. When it was over, I couldn't get out the door fast enough.
3: Well, what did you think of it?
1: Who gave him the right to talk to people like that, huh? I'd like to meet him in a dark alley sometime.
3: Why, Mickey, what a thing to say.
1: Who is he to judge and say most people are wasting their lives?
3: But it's true. Most people chase after things that don't last. Jesus said, "What shall it profit a man if he shall gain the whole world and lose his own soul?"
1: Did you tell him I was coming?
3: No.
1: Let's stop for a drink at the drive-in.
3: I'm sorry, Mickey, but I have to go straight home.
1: That's too bad. Well, now that we've been to church, how about a real date?
3: No. The only place I'll go with you is church.
1: All right. Maybe another Sunday night won't hurt me. I didn't like going to church, but I liked Sonia, so I went back on Sunday night and heard the same thing, week after week. Same thing. Crazy things.
3: That was good preaching tonight.
1: I think he's a hypocrite. What right does he have to say we're all sinners?
3: Well, that's what God says in the Bible, Mickey. For all have sinned and come short of the glory of God.
1: I've known some good people who don't lie or cheat or steal.
3: God says there is none righteous. Besides, if you don't know God, if you don't believe that Christ died for your sins, then you have rejected God's sacrifice for your sins. And that's the worst sin of all.
1: You really believe that, don't you?
3: With all my heart. Mickey, Christ died for us. How can you ignore something like that? Would you ignore and mock some man or woman who laid down their lives for you?
1: Oh, no.
3: Well, Christ died for you. Romans chapter 5, verse 8 says, "But God commendeth his love toward us, in that while we were yet sinners, Christ died for us." He loved us that much, and I love him too, because he first loved us.
1: If I believed what you folks believe, I would tell everybody. I wouldn't be ashamed.
3: You mean, if you believe what I believe, you wouldn't be ashamed to openly confess it?
1: No, it wouldn't bother me one bit to admit the truth, if I believed it.

0: on the cross for your sins. When you believe that in your heart, then you are born again. You see, God looks into the heart and he knows whether or not you believe. And the moment you do believe and confess openly that Jesus died for your sins, God puts his spirit in you. And that's what the new birth is all about. A new beginning. You start over, this time with God to help you live the way he wants you to live. John chapter 3, verse 17 says, "For God sent not his Son into the world to condemn the world, but that the world through him might be saved."
1: As I sat there listening, I had a change of attitude. The gospel became personal to me. I saw that God loved me, that Christ died for my sins. But there was something missing, something else I wanted to hear. The preacher gave an invitation to come forward and accept Jesus as Savior, but I didn't move until the service was over. Then my girlfriend was forgotten as I ran back to be the first person to shake his hand.
0: How are you tonight, Mickey?
1: Great. I believe what you preached tonight, Pastor.
0: Are you telling me you would like to receive Jesus Christ as your personal Savior?
1: That's it. That's the word. That's what I want to do.
0: If you really mean it, you go home and read Romans chapter 10, verses 9 and 10. And then you come back Wednesday night. When I give the invitation, you walk down the aisle openly, okay?
1: Well, what does Romans chapter 10 say?
0: Oh, a whole lot. But verses 9 and 10 say this. That if thou shalt confess with thy mouth the Lord Jesus, and shalt believe in thine heart that God hath raised him from the dead, thou shalt be saved. For with the heart man believeth unto righteousness, and with the mouth confession is made unto salvation.
1: I came back Wednesday night, stood in the back, and sang the invitation song. When it came time to walk down the aisle, I thought about my pride and people laughing at me. And then the Holy Spirit spoke to my heart, reminding me that I had bragged, how I wouldn't be ashamed to confess if I believed. And I believed. So I headed down the aisle and gave my life to Christ.
2: Oh, I'm really thrilled with your decision, Mickey.
1: I'm still amazed. You have no idea how much resistance I felt.
2: Oh, I know. That's just Satan trying to discourage you. But God says, greater is he that is in you than he that is in the world.
1: All those people came up to me afterward and said they were praying for me. Blew me away. They didn't even know me.
2: They knew you were lost. That's all that mattered.
1: I'm not anymore.
2: Start reading your Bible, Mickey.
1: Wait till I tell Grandma. She's been after me for years. Every time I'd leave the house, she'd sit by the door reading that Bible of hers out loud so I'd hear. Used to make me so mad.
2: She did the right thing. God's word does not return to him void.
1: What does that mean?
2: It means his word accomplishes whatever he wants when he sends it out for someone to hear. And what he wants is repentance.
1: Oh, he's really awesome, isn't he? I've always known that. I just never knew how much he loved us. God convicted me to quit racing cars, and less than a year later, Sonia and I were married. I served in the church in every capacity, Sunday school teacher, deacon, and youth leader, but I felt burdened to do more. One night, I went out under the stars to feed my dog, and God spoke to my heart again. That's a good doggy. Here's some food for you. You really depend on me, don't you? Well, that's okay, boy. I depend on God the same way. He provides everything I need. Jesus said, "If you love me, feed my sheep." I love you, Lord. If you want me to feed your sheep, the bread of life, I will. Well, I better go tell Sonia God has called me to preach. I've been a pastor for the past 27 years. Our church started with a handful of people and has grown to more than 2,000 with many ministries such as day school, college, youth camp, and a gospel radio station, all located in Haines City, Florida. The race that I'm in now is to win souls to Christ.

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1: Friend, you too can know Christ as your personal Savior. 2 Corinthians chapter 5, verse 17 makes this promise. Therefore, if any man be in Christ, he is a new creature. Old things are passed away. Behold, all things are become new. If you would like to have new life in Christ, pray with us right now. Lord, I confess that I am a sinner and cannot save myself. I want a change, and I believe you sent Jesus to die in my place. I believe he rose from the dead and will live in my heart to give me eternal life. Save me, Lord. Come into my heart and teach me your ways. Thank you, God, for sending Jesus.
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1: With SRN News, I'm Ron Taylor. The U.S. military is reporting the first troop deaths from direct Iranian fire. And as Bob Agnew reports, it's the first since the war's early days.
2: Two U.S. service members were killed, one still missing after an attack on a base in Jordan. Iran's supreme leader warns of what he calls unforgettable lessons if the U.S. continues its attacks, and Tehran says it has suspended its commitment to the interim deal signed with the U.S. The intensifying exchange of fire in recent days has hit infrastructure and affected civilians in some cases. The U.S. and Iran have blown past their red lines as they lurch back toward all-out war, and the conflict over the Strait of Hormuz is again impacting global oil prices. Bob Agnew reporting.
1: New records released by Senate Republicans are raising questions about whether former special counsel Jack Smith accessed congressional text messages after previously testifying under oath that he did not.
3: Senate Judiciary Committee Chairman Chuck Grassley and Senator Ron Johnson say Justice Department documents show text messages belonging to both lawmakers were obtained by Smith's team during the January 6th investigation. The senators argue those communications were protected by congressional privilege. Missouri Senator Eric Schmidt is now calling for Smith to be prosecuted, alleging he lied to Congress under oath. Ken Lorman reporting.
1: This week, eight Democratic candidates in Maine participated in two debates on TV.
4: The first group of four Senate candidates include Democrats Sheena Bellows, Troy Jackson, Jordan Wood, and Dr. Nirav Shah. The four participating in one debate for an hour. Shah, the former director of Maine's Center for Disease Control and Prevention, he also ran in this year's primary for governor and lost. Then a second hour of debate with candidates David Costello, Elizabeth Dickerson, Dan Kleben, and Ashley Wood.
1: Correspondent Laura Winters. Hazardous, the Pew Research Center asks Americans about the Ten Commandments.
5: Question is, should public schools display the Decalogue in classrooms? Turns out the country is pretty evenly split on the issue. 50% say yes, 48% say no. White evangelical Protestants are the group most likely to favor posting the commandments in the schools. 83% like the idea. Black Protestants come in next at 64%, followed by Catholics at 56%, and then white mainline Protestants at 52%. Michael Harrington reporting.
1: Legal experts say transgenderism is liable to come before the Supreme Court again. The justice's latest ruling in favor of the state laws that bar boys from playing on girls' sports teams was a narrow one. The court went to great lengths to emphasize that it was focused on sports and that the court was not being asked about other transgender issues more broadly. The justices also avoided ruling on the constitutional standard that should apply when transgender people claim they're being discriminated against. YouTube has appealed a landmark social media addiction lawsuit verdict.
6: The jury found YouTube and Meta negligent in March in a case involving a young woman who claimed social media addiction worsened her mental health. Jurors awarded the woman $6 million in total damages after the five-week trial concluded. YouTube's lawyers filed the appeal days after Meta had already filed its own appeal. Both defendants had filed post-trial motions asking the judge to toss out the jury's verdict and for a new trial. The judge denied those motions in early June. Keith Peters reporting.
1: Heat that hit Europe exceptionally hard and hard this year appears to have led to a spike in deaths, with well over 10,000 more people dying at the height of the heat wave than would normally have been expected, according to figures that are still emerging across the continent. You'll find more details at srnnews.com. I'm Ron Taylor, reporting.
7: Some say God isn't real, that prayer doesn't work, that faith is just wishful thinking. But have you ever seen a life change, a heart soften, a broken person find hope? 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
1: With SRN News, I'm Ron Taylor. Heavy smoke has moved into more areas from the Great Lakes to the Mid-Atlantic.
2: Warnings of dangerous air quality conditions are expected to remain in effect through Saturday across a wide swath of the U.S. as heavy smoke from uncontrolled wildfires in Minnesota and Canada blankets even more of the Mid-Atlantic region, including Washington, D.C. In New York City, public health nurse Barbara Glickstein says people should take precautions.
3: I wish more people were wearing masks and little babies and children were inside.
2: The National Weather Service says smoky conditions won't be gone anytime soon as fires continue to burn largely unchecked. I'm Lisa Dwyer.
1: A father and son are accused of kidnapping two U.S. Forest Service employees.
4: A father and son are expected to be charged federally with kidnapping after authorities say they held two U.S. Forest Service employees at gunpoint for more than 12 hours in the Shasta Trinity National Forest in Northern California. Authorities say the workers were conducting routine field operations when they were taken on Thursday, held inside a trailer at gunpoint and zip-tied. Authorities say they located the trailer with drones and that the suspect and his adult son surrendered early Friday, walking out of the trailer with an assault rifle and knives. They also told authorities they had grenades. I'm Donna Water.
1: The military says it's launched new airstrikes against Iran to swiftly punish the country's Revolutionary Guard for an attack in Jordan that killed two American service members, leaving one missing and four requiring hospitalization. U.S. Central Command said Saturday the strikes were designed to further degrade Iran's ability to restrict the traffic of oil tankers through the Strait of Hormuz, the waterway accounting for roughly 20% of global oil supplies before the war. This is SRN News. Abortion groups plan to flip Congress in November.
5: This month, Planned Parenthood announced millions in donations to try and elect Democrats in the midterms. Now Reproductive Freedom for All has gone all in, promising $2 million to try and flip 9 Republican seats in the House of Representatives. That's on top of $23.5 million for an RFA nationwide campaign called My Body, My Ballot, designed to get out the vote for pro-abortion candidates everywhere. All House seats and one-third of the Senate is at stake. Michael Harrington reporting.
1: International Christian Concern is sounding the alarm about the plight of believers in Syria. The Muslim insurgent group that drove dictator Bashar Assad from power continues consolidating its grip in the country. ICC says concerns about religious restrictions have increased as the government has introduced policies influenced by conservative Islamic norms. Many Syrian Christians view these measures as warning signs of a broader shift toward religious conservatism. This is SRN News. After 246 years, Private John Pumphrey is unknown no more.
6: For more than two centuries, a fallen Revolutionary War soldier was unknown and unnoticed. Now, thanks to happenstance and the wonders of DNA, he has a name just in time for the 250th birthday of the nation he fought and died to create. The remains were found in 2022 in a shallow grave associated with the 1780 Battle of Camden, South Carolina. DNA extracted from a small bone at the base of his skull was analyzed and uploaded to genealogical sites. The soldier was recently identified as Private John Pumphrey of Maryland. An orphan, he may have been as young as 13 when he enlisted in 1777. I'm Bernie Bennett.
1: His newfound family are awaiting a new headstone to replace the one reading unknown. England will finish third in the 2026 FIFA World Cup following a 6-4 win over France from Miami. The English took a 4-0 lead into halftime before France stormed back in the second half. More details at srnnews.com.
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When a building is condemned, it means there's no more usefulness to it. It's unsafe and set to be destroyed. Likewise, we often condemn ourselves, believing we aren't useful to God. But the Bible likens our bodies to temples, housing our soul, cohabitating with Christ. There is no condemnation for those who are in Christ. Instead of condemning your temple, let God help with the housekeeping and upkeep. With Christ, your property value is priceless. 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

0: When you need to make plans, God is the perfect life planner. When you need to be rescued, Jesus brings perfect relief. When you need to know more, God's Spirit is the perfect teacher. They always work for you. 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
1: 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In this program, we want to encourage you in your Christian faith by showing how scientific evidence supports the Bible, particularly the Genesis account. The book of Genesis lays the foundation for all matters addressed in the rest of the Bible: the nature of God, His sovereignty in creation, man's purpose, sin, marriage, family, and why we need a Savior are all introduced and explained in Genesis. When we see that the first and most foundational book of the Bible can be trusted in all matters, including science, it builds confidence in the rest of the

0: inspired word all the way to revelation. I'm Frank Sherwin, zoologist and research associate with the Institute for Creation Research. Join me for today's show of Science, Scripture, and Salvation. I will praise thee, for I am fearfully and wonderfully made. Marvelous are thy works, and that my soul knoweth right well, said the psalmist in Psalm 139. When creation scientists study any one of the 11 systems of the human body, such as the respiratory system, digestive, circulatory, immune, excretory, or skeletal system, we cannot help but give glory to the one who put it all together. The human body clearly looks like it was designed, so how do evolutionists know it wasn't designed? Take, for example, the central organ of our circulatory system, the four-chambered heart. It beats at least 2.8 billion times during the average lifespan, resting between beats. During this time, it pumps 600,000 tons of blood through 60,000 miles of blood vessels. The muscle that makes up our heart is totally unique. If skeletal, that is, voluntary muscle, tried to do what the heart does day out and day in, it would be useless within minutes. Each year, over 1 million Americans experience a heart attack. This sad number could be cut in half if we would just watch our diet, not smoke, and exercise regularly. Our nervous system, that includes our brain, is amazing in its sophistication and complexity. Here's a question for you. False or true, we use only 10% of our brain. Well, the answer is false, according to research done by Dr. Eric Chudler, a research associate at the Department of Bioengineering at the University of Washington. A creation scientist agree, of course. We use all of the brain that God has given us. Neuroscience has gathered much interesting data throughout the decades, but is still clueless as to how the mind emerges from the brain. In fact, our designed 3-pound brain is the most complex and least understood biological structure in the known universe. The Creator designed man with 100 billion neurons, or brain cells. The brain takes up about 2% of our body, but uses 18 to 20% of our energy. One ancient Roman philosopher thought the brain was a type of cooling device for the blood. The total number of synapses, that is, connections, between our 100 billion neurons is about 240 trillion. The outer portion of the brain is called the cerebral cortex and is about 4 stacked dimes in thickness. The cerebral cortex contains, among other things, motor areas and sensory areas, which receive information from the body's sense organs. With all this clear evidence of design, the secular scientists, teachers, and professors still insist the nervous system evolved through chance and time, that no creator was needed. However, in 2009, an Oxford University Press text on animal evolution stated, quote, "Surprisingly little is known about the evolutionary origin of the central nervous system." 3 years later, scientists at the University of Pittsburgh said, and I quote, "There is no evolutionary record of nervous systems." Then in 2014, Nature magazine said, "The origins of neural systems remain unresolved." And a year later, Science magazine said, "Modern-looking brains made a startlingly early appearance," end quote. Of course, there's no way even a single nerve cell could evolve. There's just too much sophistication and complexity, leading one evolutionist to say in 2012, and I quote, "The study of nervous system function often includes as much philosophy as it does science," end quote. 3 years later, a group of evolutionists said, and I quote, "There is a clear need for new methods to study the brain, which is a complex and generally misunderstood dynamic system," end quote. Most of us at one time of our life have probably experienced a broken bone. God has designed the adult with 206 bones, the smallest of which is found in the ear. The strongest and the longest bone is the thigh bone, or femur, and it's hollow. Not surprisingly, the skeleton of men and women have critical design differences, including the critical shape of the pelvis. Your bone is stronger than granite. A block of bone half the size of a computer mouse can support 9 tons. That's 4 times the capacity of concrete. In the adult, the marrow of flat bones makes about 2.5 to 3 million red blood cells every second, which means your spleen and your liver must absorb the same number of worn-out red blood cells every second. Now it's time for a short break. I'll return with some final words on this topic in a moment.
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0: Welcome back to Science, Scripture, and Salvation, a radio ministry of the Institute for Creation Research. What about our amazingly designed teeth? Are they the product of gradual, unguided evolution? Absolutely not. We can say without hesitation that teeth have always been teeth, the first time that we find them in the fossil record. Evolutionist Peter Ungar said in 2010, and I quote, "The details of when, where, why, and how teeth first appeared still elude consensus," end quote. But aren't our wisdom teeth having to be removed evidence for evolution? Wisdom tooth removal has nothing to do with evolution and everything to do with diet. Processed and refined foods in modern societies have resulted in our reduced use of wisdom teeth. When refined foods are constantly eaten, there's no stimulus for robust jaw development and erupting wisdom teeth become crowded. Failure of the wisdom teeth to erupt in a normal position results in many cases of a developmental cyst around the crown of the tooth, and then problems result. But this isn't evolution. This has nothing to do with evolution, and as I mentioned, everything to do with diet. Well, that brings us to another structure that evolutionists teach as being useless, our appendix. But in August of 2009, LiveScience.com said, and I quote, "If Darwin had been aware of the species that have an appendix attached to a large cecum, and if he had had known about the widespread nature of the appendix, he probably would not have thought of the appendix as a vestige of evolution," end quote. And Dr. Salatin stated in his University Anatomy text, and I quote, "The appendix is densely populated with lymphocytes," and I might mention lymphocytes are what we call white blood cells, "and," he said, "is a significant source of immune cells," end quote. Well, hair has always been hair as God created it. Mammalian hair was retrieved from a 100-million-year-old lump of amber, according to evolutionary dated techniques. Shanta Barely of New Scientist magazine said in May of 2010 regarding this ancient hair, and I quote, "It turns out that the pattern is identical to that found on modern mammalian hair. Rows of overlapping scales stacked on top of each other in an orderly fashion with each row roughly 2 to 8 micrometers high," end quote. Creation scientists see no evidence of hair evolution. Hair has always been hair the first time that we find it. Well, perhaps the most amazing structure in our body is the eye, which anatomists now say is really just an extension of the brain. Evolutionists shrug off its obvious design features by saying that at least 500 million years ago, the eye slowly evolved from a small, light-sensitive spot, probably from an ancient, simple worm. But this is hardly a good scientific explanation because even a photosensitive eye spot that they speak about needs a sophisticated cascade of specially designed biological molecules.
2: The creationist asks, how did these very specific molecules come about? Well, evolutionists have no answer. So where did the first eye come from? What was its origin? One evolutionist said in 2012, quote, the first eye probably had appeared well before the Cambrian, that is, on the lowest rock layers found in the so-called geologic column. But, he continues, we cannot be certain of that because of an inadequate fossil record, end quote. Returning to human vision, we find that there are over 10 million cone and rod cells in the retina. That's a little sheet of tissue that's about a half millimeter thin that coats the back of the inside of our eye. They're closely packed together with a density of 200,000 per square millimeter in the sensitive fovea centralis of the retina itself. Each of these minute photoreceptor cells is vastly more complex than our most sophisticated computer. And it takes 10 billion calculations to occur every second in the retina before the image even gets to the brain proper. We stand back in awe and wonder and praise at our Creator, who can create such a high degree of sophistication, not only when it comes to our eye, but every single system of our human body. It was divinely created. It did not evolve by time and chance. Thank you for joining us on Science, Scripture, and Salvation, a radio ministry of the Institute for Creation Research. That's all the time we have for our program today, but we would love to connect with you through our website at icr.org. For over 45 years, ICR has equipped believers with evidence of the Bible's accuracy and authority by showing how science supports the Genesis creation account. Our scientists research the evidence for creation and communicate their findings through books, articles, DVD series, and conferences. 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
1: With SRN News, I'm Ron Taylor. The U.S. has launched more airstrikes in Iran. U.S. Central Command announcing new strikes were launched as the president's direction, aimed at punishing Iranian forces who launched attacks on U.S. soldiers last night. Two service members were killed in an Iranian attack in Jordan, and one remains missing. Former Deputy National Secretary Advisor K.T. McFarland is weighing in on election integrity concerns.
2: Following President Trump's address on election integrity, former Deputy National Security Advisor K.T. McFarland says foreign adversaries are increasingly using technology and social media to influence Americans and shape public opinion.
3: One great strength of America is our elections, right? We choose our own leaders. But it's in some ways the greatest weakness, especially in an era of social media, because they can scramble with our brains, whether it's China using TikTok to feed a certain narrative. So it's like a disinformation campaign.
2: McFarland appeared on Salem News Channel with Larry O'Connor. Willie Nelson, The White House.
1: A massive fire is underway in Norway.
4: Authorities say the largest residential fire in modern Norwegian history has destroyed over 100 homes. The fire started Friday in a townhouse in Drammen, about 21 miles southwest of Oslo. The fire then spread to nearby forests. As firefighters continue to battle the blaze, the Norwegian Directorate for Civil Protection confirmed that it is the largest fire of its kind in modern times for Norway. NRK, Norway's public broadcaster, says hundreds of people have evacuated to a center. So far, no residents are reported missing. I'm Lisa Dwyer.
1: Toxic smoke from Canadian wildfires is pushing further into the U.S. Air quality alerts span from the upper Midwest and Great Lakes to New England, and as far south as Washington and beyond, over 900 wildfires burning across Canada. This is SRN News. A bizarre and troubling case out of Canada.
5: Some might call it a sign of the times. A homosexual couple is suing the surrogate mother they employed for refusing to abort their baby because tests indicated the child might have a cleft lip and other birth defects. The two men have filed suit against the woman in what amounts to a wrongful birth case. In fact, the child was born healthy with only one minor birth defect and is expected to live a healthy life. The two men are seeking $600,000 in damages. Michael Harrington reporting.
1: A new APNORC poll finds that many Jewish Americans feel unsafe in this country, with a majority saying they feel less safe than they did before the Hamas October 7, 2023 attack on Israel. The findings highlight the vulnerability that many Jewish adults in the U.S. feel as bipartisan support for Israel erodes and significant divides emerge within the Jewish community about what constitutes anti-Semitism. The poll revealing about 3 in 10 say they have experience this. This is SRN News. The Trump administration is changing how long foreign journalists can stay and work in the U.S.
6: The Department of Homeland Security says it's shortening visas for most foreign journalists to 240 days, down from stays of up to 5 years. Journalists from China will face even stricter limits, with visas capped at 90 days, prompting Beijing to warn of possible reciprocal countermeasures. While visas can still be extended, the change has raised concerns over press freedom. Advocates for foreign journalists say the shorter timeframes will make it harder for them to live and work in the U.S. Homeland Security says the change is necessary to better vet visa holders.
1: Influencer brothers Andrew and Tristan Tate have been arrested by federal authorities in Miami. Brady McCarron, a spokesperson for the U.S. Marshals, said the Associated Press that the brothers were taken into custody on a sealed warrant for sex trafficking charges. More details at srnnews.com.
7: 5 years ago, you were different, learning, growing, seeing things through a new lens. And tomorrow, it won't be the same as 5 years from now. Your heart, mind, and soul will have expanded, gaining a deeper understanding of love, forgiveness, and mercy. As you experience more of God's grace, you'll find yourself helping others along their journey too. Growth isn't just for you, it's for everyone around you. Let that growth continue today and never let it stop. 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

summer has a way of bringing people outside. Front yards, cookouts, folding chairs, kids running through the sprinkler like they invented joy. And somewhere in the middle of all that ordinary life, there is a reminder. God has always liked meeting people in regular places. On hillsides, at tables, in boats, along roads. That matters because some people think they need the perfect setting to hear from God. But a lot of life is lived with distractions, interruptions, and grass that needs mowing. And still, God is near, still speaking through His Word, still faithful in the little moments you almost miss. So as summer opens the days a little, don't miss the holy things tucked inside the ordinary ones. A conversation, a laugh, a prayer. God is not waiting for life to get less messy before He meets with you. He already knows your address. 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

0: If you've ever wondered why people do what they do, you're in good company. The reason probably has something to do with the fact that other people aren't you. The way you do things makes sense to you, but might annoy other people. Sometimes the same people that annoy you. So the encouraging word here is that you can forgive the quirky in others, and they can do the same for you. God has done it for both of you. He's a great example. Rejoice Radio, sharing joy for your journey.
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2: And after the uproar was ceased, Paul called unto him the disciples, and embraced them, and departed for to go into Macedonia. And when he had gone over those parts, and had given them much exhortation, he came into Greece, and there abode 3 months. And when the Jews laid wait for him, as he was about to sail into Syria, he purposed to return through Macedonia. And there accompanied him into Asia Sopater of Berea, and of the Thessalonians, Aristarchus and Secundus, and Gaius of Derbe,

0: and Timotheus, and of Asia, Tychicus and Trophimus. These going before tarried for us at Troas. And we sailed away from Philippi after the days of unleavened bread, and came unto them to Troas in 5 days, where we abode 7 days. And upon the first day of the week, when the disciples came together to break bread, Paul preached unto them, ready to depart on the morrow, and continued his speech until midnight. And there were many lights in the upper chamber where they were gathered together. And there sat in a window a certain young man named Eutychus, being fallen into a deep sleep. And as Paul was long preaching, he sunk down with sleep, and fell down from the third loft, and was taken up dead. And Paul went down, and fell on him, and embracing him said, Trouble not yourselves, for his life is in him. When he therefore was come up again, and had broken bread, and eaten, and talked a long while, even till break of day, so he departed. And they brought the young man alive, and were not a little comforted. And we went before to ship, and sailed unto Assos, there intending to take in Paul, for so had he appointed, minding himself to go afoot. And when he met with us at Assos, we took him in, and came to Mytilene. And we sailed thence, and came the next day over against Chios, and the next day we arrived at Samos, and tarried at Trogyllium. And the next day we came to Miletus. For Paul had determined to sail by Ephesus, because he would not spend the time in Asia. For he hasted, if it were possible for him, to be at Jerusalem the day of Pentecost. And from Miletus he sent to Ephesus, and called the elders of the church. And when they were come to him, he said unto them, Ye know from the first day that I came into Asia, after what manner I have been with you at all seasons, serving the Lord with all humility of mind, and with many tears and temptations, which befell me by the lying in wait of the Jews, and how I kept back nothing that was profitable unto you, but have showed you and have taught you publicly and from house to house, testifying both to the Jews and also to the Greeks, repentance toward God and faith toward our Lord Jesus Christ. And now, behold, I go bound in the Spirit unto Jerusalem, not knowing the things that shall befall me there, save that the Holy Ghost witnesseth in every city, saying that bonds and afflictions abide me. But none of these things move me, neither count I my life dear unto myself, so that I might finish my course with joy and the ministry which I have received of the Lord Jesus to testify the gospel of the grace of God. And now, behold, I know that ye all, among whom I have gone preaching the kingdom of God, shall see my face no more. Wherefore I take you to record this day that I am pure from the blood of all men. For I have not shunned to declare unto you all the counsel of God. Take heed, therefore, unto yourselves and to all the flock over the which the Holy Ghost hath made you overseers, to feed the church of God which he hath purchased with his own blood. For I know this, that after my departing shall grievous wolves enter in among you, not sparing the flock. Also of your own selves shall men arise, speaking perverse things, to draw away disciples after them. Therefore watch, and remember that by the space of 3 years I ceased not to warn every one night and day with tears. And now, brethren, I commend you to God, and to the word of his grace, which is able to build you up, and to give you an inheritance among all them which are sanctified. I have coveted no man's silver or gold or apparel. Yea, ye yourselves know that these hands have ministered unto my necessities and to them that were with me. I have showed you all things, how that so laboring ye ought to support the weak, and to remember the words of the Lord Jesus, how he said, It is more blessed to give than to receive. And when he had thus spoken, he kneeled down and prayed with them all. And they all wept sore and fell on Paul's neck and kissed him, sorrowing most of all for the words which he spake, that they should see his face no more. And they accompanied him unto the ship.
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1: With SRN News, I'm Ron Taylor. The U.S. military said Sunday it had ended its latest round of airstrikes on Iran, which included targeting Iran's paramilitary Revolutionary Guard over an attack that killed American troops in Jordan. Central Command, in its statement, also said it hit Iranian military coastal surveillance and air defense facilities, maritime capabilities, and missile and drone storage sites. Iran had provided no overall information on its material losses in the American campaign. Iran says it's suspending its commitments under the interim deal with the U.S.
2: An Iranian negotiator says Tehran has suspended its commitments under the interim deal with the United States as both countries exchange strikes aimed at infrastructure and military targets. The battle over the Strait of Hormuz has intensified, with Iran striking a plant for drinking water in Kuwait. Iran's deputy foreign minister told state TV that the U.S. has violated its commitments under the deal that was signed about a month ago, and now Iran is no longer implementing them. I'm Donna Ward.
1: Federal health officials have identified lettuce from Mexico served by Taco Bell locations across five states as a source of the widespread outbreak of diarrhea-causing parasite Cyclosporia.
3: The Centers for Disease Control and Prevention confirmed the source and warned consumers not to eat shredded iceberg lettuce from Taco Bell restaurants in Indiana, Kentucky, Michigan, Ohio, and West Virginia. Officials have identified a single supplier of the lettuce. The federal warnings to consumers didn't identify the company, but a federal official who was briefed on the investigation and not authorized to discuss it told the AP it was Taylor Farms in Salinas, California. I'm Haya Pinchwani.
1: Police in Utah say five members of a family have been found dead after flooding near a campground. Wayne County Sheriff's deputies called to the Sunglow campground less than 2 miles from Bicknell. This is SRN News. The Pew Research Center asks Americans about the Ten Commandments.
4: The question is, should public schools display the Decalogue in classrooms? Turns out the country is pretty evenly split on the issue. 50% say yes, 48% say no. White evangelical Protestants are the group most likely to favor posting the commandments in the schools. 83% like the idea. Black Protestants come in next at 64%, followed by Catholics at 56%, and then white mainline Protestants at 52%. Michael Harrington reporting.
1: Two boys who were seeking to play on girls' sports teams in New Hampshire have withdrawn their lawsuit. The action comes in the wake of the June ruling by the Supreme Court upholding state bans on males playing against females in school sports. The teenagers first challenged President Trump's executive order barring federal funding for schools that allow boys to play on girls' teams, later amending their complaint to target New Hampshire's ban on the practice. This is SRN News. Officials say a bird strike may have brought down a New York City helicopter in 2025.
5: The National Transportation Safety Board says evidence and witness reports suggest that a sightseeing helicopter that crashed into the Hudson River last year struck several birds before plummeting into the river, killing a Siemens Business CEO from Spain, his family, and the pilot. The helicopter took off from a downtown heliport, flying north along the Manhattan skyline before heading towards the Statue of Liberty. Less than 18 minutes into the flight, parts of the aircraft were seen tumbling into the water. I'm Lisa Dwyer.
1: Netflix said Thursday its second quarter profit grew thanks to new membership signups and price increases, but the company's shares declined sharply after hours trading as the video streaming company's forecast for the current quarter fell below Wall Street's expectations. You'll find more details at srnnews.com. I'm Ron Taylor.
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Jesus had the riches of earth, the poor would never know the abundance of heaven. If the Lord had lived in a palace, the homeless would never know a refuge. If the Savior had not been rejected, the outcast would not know acceptance. If the Redeemer had not been cast into the dungeon, the shackled would never know freedom. And if my champion had not fought the raging forces of hell, the soldiers of earth would never know.

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Walking with God takes fear and trades it for freedom. 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

0: 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Circumstances lead to outcomes that can find you annoyed. But they can also leave you wondering, how will you make it? You didn't make those decisions, and they might not be decisions you would have made. God has made the best decisions, and they always lead to good outcomes. Don't blame Him for the bad things that happen. Tell Him thanks for unexpected and impressive outcomes. He specializes in those. 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
2: Jesus Christ said, "I will build my church." For more than 2,000 years, He's been doing all that He promised. Today, His church remains an assembly of His saints, providing a place for worship, fellowship, and instruction. In a world that often feels isolated and alone, church remains a place to connect. It's a place to call home. We're so glad you've chosen to connect with the family of believers at Campus Church in the Crown Center at Pensacola Christian College, as together we rejoice in the Lord.
3: Hello, and welcome today to Rejoice in the Lord. Most of us would have had some in our distant past a race that we entered that we intended to win. The Apostle Paul uses that same analogy, helping us understand the race that is set before us. Today, we're going to address the matter of a real race called life. You know, before we understand how is it that I run the race of life, we have to understand something about death. That is the finish line for the race. And then in so understanding the finish line, we want to know some things about our deeds and about our duty. There is a real race that each of us are called to run, and there is one who enables us to do the same. He's the one that we're going to magnify today through the services here at Campus Church. And our end goal in this race that we have today called life is that when it's all said and done, we will have ample cause to rejoice in the Lord.

Well, I know we have a lot of folks that are represented here or that represent a lot of different areas, people, places, ministries. So just a quick question. How many of you through the course of this last week had any kind of meeting where you were supposed to be at a certain place at a certain time to meet about a certain topic? How many of you had any kind of meeting this last week? Raise your hand. Wow, we did a lot of meeting through the course of this last week. Did you think about what we just had the privilege to sing as we assemble here together today as the called out assembly of God, the church? We just sang, "Brethren, we have met to worship." Is there any higher calling, any grander purpose than when believers, the called out assembly, come together for the purpose of worshiping the one who is worthy of the same? Brethren, we have, in fact, today met to worship. Do you know, you can be, I suspect, coerced to do a lot of things, but you can't truly be coerced to truly offer worship or praise. It's a choice that has to be made individually, and each person assembled today will make that choice. Will I choose to worship the one who is worthy? There is a passage of scripture in Psalm 95, verse 6. It says, "O come, let us worship and bow down. Let us kneel before the Lord our Maker." Listen as the Rejoice Choir sings, "We choose to bow."

Praise God. Praise is a choice. Worship is a choice. David said, I will bless the Lord at all times. His praise shall continually be in my mouth. Praise is a choice. And if you want to know the Lord, that's an act of the will too. You can know the Lord better. You can know the Lord better today. We're going to sing about that. You can remain seated. Let's sing three verses to the chorus, To Know You More.

Thank you, Ashley, Sarah, Cindy. Thank you for that beautiful song. We keep our eyes on Jesus and we run to Jesus. Let's sing about that. You can stand as we sing number 540, I Run to Christ.

2 Corinthians chapter 5 today. If you take your Bibles, join me, 2 Corinthians chapter number 5. It was the Super Bowl of 1993, so of course that's several years ago now, but the TV viewing audience was some 133 million viewers, and the Cowboys were playing the Buffalo Bills. It was the Bills quarterback who was sacked, and in the process of being tackled, he fumbled the ball. The ball was then picked up by a linebacker, 6 foot 6 inches tall, a defensive tackle. He weighed 290 pounds. He picks up the ball, and Leon Lett is marching, lumbering towards the end zone, and literally, he is all alone. The place where he was and the place where he picks up the ball. So Leon Lett is, and to have a defensive tackle score a touchdown in the Super Bowl has got to be, you know, any defensive tackle's dream. And so Leon Lett has the ball. He's charging towards the end zone, and he's just feet from it. And he does this, you know, wide out, all 290 pounds of him stretching forward. And he takes the ball, and he starts to celebrate. Little does he know, Don Beebe, the Bills receiver, caught up to him. And when he stretches to go over the goal line, Beebe knocks the ball out of his hand. It rolls in and then out of the end zone. It's a touchback, no touchdown, and it's the Bills' ball on the 20-yard line. Leon Lett went from being Leon Lett to Leon Lett down. Quite a disappointment for the Dallas Cowboys. That kind of story is just repeated over and over again. In fact, I have to tell you, I got on this little rabbit trail and I start looking up all the times when people were so close to scoring a touchdown. And then because of their own lack of focus, they didn't do what they set out to do. Dave Smith of the Pittsburgh Steelers, on his way to a 50-yard touchdown, he's at the 5-yard line. And you should see the slow-mo of this. It's really good. In fact, watch the, no, I don't have it, but he's going across and he's 5 yards from scoring, and he goes up and he takes his hands and he pumps his hands in the air, and he pumped too hard and the ball comes out of his hands. And it's just, he's, you can see him kind of reaching for it to no avail. He doesn't do what he set out to do. It would have been a 50-yard touchdown. Repeatedly. This just happened last year. Malachi Corley of the New York Jets, he has the ball, he's running for the touchdown. And you know how they do? They just kind of celebrate. They take the ball and he's running and he takes and he flicks the ball behind him. Only he didn't cross the goal line before he flicks the ball. He doesn't score a touchdown. The replay shows he is inches from the goal line when he throws the ball away. You can hear the official, the referee comes back on and he says, the runner dropped the ball before crossing the goal line and the ball goes to the other team. It is true, there is a real place called hell. There is also a real place called heaven. But for you and me, there is a real race called life.

the race called life. The title of our message today is A Real Race Called Life. Your Bibles are open right now to 2 Corinthians chapter 5. You know, the first thing we're gonna see in this passage as it unfolds before us is something that all of us have to come to grips with. And that is a proper view of death. I think death for many of us is one of those things that obviously we talk about as one of those unknowns. We're built to live. When God first created mankind, He built mankind to continually take another breath after another, after another, after another. And so sin has interrupted that. And now we have this introduction of separation, of death. Of course, when man sinned, man became immediately separated from God, spiritual death. There's coming a point when you and I will, should the Lord tarry, experience physical death. And the Apostle Paul wanted us to have an understanding, a proper view within the context of this race that we call life. He wants us to have a proper understanding, a right view of death. Now, he's starting to give us an illustration. Maybe some of you have at one point in your life built a house. So he starts to use illustrations that people in his day and people in our day can understand. And I suspect that if you ever built a house, you had some temporary housing until your house was finalized, till it was finished. This is the illustration that Paul begins to use in 2 Corinthians 5. Look down at verse number 1. 2 Corinthians 5:1, for we know that if our earthly house of this tabernacle were dissolved, we have a building of God, and house not made with hands, eternal in the heavens. For in this we groan, earnestly desiring to be clothed upon with our house, which is from heaven. Now, again, he's not talking here about your mansion just over the hilltop. What the Apostle Paul's talking about here is he's talking about the dwelling place that you are going to have in heaven. That is your resurrected, glorified body. And what he does is he starts to contrast the tent that is our tabernacle right now, and it's rather temporary, with a building, that house not made with hands, which is eternal. So think about how transitory, how temporal a tent can be. And then think about how substantial, how lasting, how permanent what we would think of a building to be. What a contrast he makes for those who are saved, those who have heaven as their eternal destination. It's as if he's saying, we have a house waiting for us in heaven. And here in this passage, again, he's not talking about our dwelling place, so to speak. He's talking about our heavenly body. So it's important for us to note that while the body is oftentimes a means of sin taking occasion, it's also designed for us by God. And until death, you and I are rather at home in this body. He says that, 2 Corinthians chapter 5, verse number 6. Therefore, we are always confident, knowing that whilst we are at home in the body, we are absent from the Lord. And I find that interesting language. We are divinely suited while we're apart from the Lord to be at home in this body. And we should be reminded that you know, sometimes I think we say, well, the body is the occasion of sin. True, but the body is also the means by which the Holy Spirit accomplishes good work for God to do in and through us on this side of eternity. Your body, as the psalmist said, is in fact fearfully and wonderfully made. Okay, so think about some aspects of your body. First of all, your heart. Your heart is a relentless worker. It beats about 100,000 times a day. It beats 250,000 times a day if you're a parent with a child taking driver's ed. Your body pumps enough blood to fill a tanker truck every year. It begins beating

0: bleeding about 3 weeks after conception, and it never finishes, it never stops until you take your final breath. Your DNA, this is something we've learned more about, of course, in the last few years, but your DNA holds a staggering amount of information. If the instructions were written out from the DNA of just one cell, it would fill over 600,000 pages. You have about 37 trillion cells in your body, each one containing the same blueprint. The amount of information that God has in your body is truly staggering. And I think it gives some context to what we read in Psalm 139, verse 16. Thine eyes did see my substance, yet being unperfect, not fully formed. And in thy book, all my members were written. I mean, if you think about what it would take to have a book regarding your cell structure, your DNA, staggering. And the Bible says that God has in his book all of your members written. Your brain, more powerful than any computer, processes information at up to 268 miles per hour, stores the equivalent of millions of books, and constantly rewires itself to adapt and learn. Your blood vessels could wrap around the world twice. If laid end to end, the vessels in your body would stretch about 60,000 miles, a circulatory highway system designed to deliver life to every cell of your body. Your immune system, a 24/7 security force, it instantly recognizes and fights off millions of potential threats, most of which we never even notice, all while remembering past invaders to protect you in the future. You're constantly making new parts for yourself. 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And tiny muscles in the eye adjust and focus faster than any camera lens, up to 50 times per second. Your bones are engineering marvels. Ounce for ounce, they're stronger than steel, yet light enough for movement. The femur itself can support 30 times the weight of an average person. To that I say, have an extra piece of pie for lunch. Your liver is a champion multitasker. It performs hundreds of different functions, filtering toxins, regulating blood sugars, storing vitamins. It can regrow itself to full size if partially removed. This is just a smattering of how your body, designed by God, is fearfully and wonderfully made. Now, just think. If your earthly tabernacle, your earthly tent, is so incredibly wonderful, how much more magnificent will your heavenly building, your resurrection body be? And right now, we are at home in the body, and this is just our tent. This is not our permanent structure. We know that one day, this body and the life that has been given to it will come to an end. Paul's not wanting us to morbidly dwell on that which takes place with our mortal flesh. So he starts to refocus our attention. Notice what he says again, verse number 8. We are confident, I say, and willing rather to be absent from the body and to be present with the Lord. Did you notice what he just said? He said, we are desirous to be absent from the body. He's helping us get a proper view of death. I'm willing rather, he said, to be absent from the body in order that I might be present with the Lord. Now, we're at home in this tabernacle, this tent, so long as God has us here. But there's coming a day when he says, listen, I'm gonna unpack the tent. I'm gonna leave the tent, the tent peg, the tent post. It's gonna come down. The tent's just gonna collapse. And then I'm gonna move into the structure that is gonna be mine for all of eternity. You know, D.L. Moody once said rather famously, someday you will read in the papers that D.L. Moody of East Northfield is dead. Don't you believe a word of it. At that moment, I shall be more alive than I am now. I shall have gone up higher, that is all, out of this old clay tenement into a house that is immortal, a body that death cannot touch, that sin cannot taint, a body fashioned like unto his glorious body. You know, the Apostle Paul, quite frankly, saw no fear in death. To him, it was as simple as looking one last time into the eyes of a loved one who may be gathered around you, closing your eyes and opening them again to look into the eyes of your Savior. But Paul said, I'm in a strait betwixt two, having a desire to depart and to be with Christ, which is far better. He said, this is my heart's desire. He said, nevertheless, I get it. I understand. It's needful for me to be here. But listen, I just want you to know my actual desire is to walk through the doorway that will allow me to be forever in the presence of my Lord. I read this years ago. It was a story that I've actually shared at homegoing services. It was back in the day when doctors, it wouldn't have been uncommon for a doctor to have his practice in his home. And he was meeting with a patient there in his office, in his home, and the patient was terminally ill. And as they're in the doctor's examination room, the patient said to the doctor, he said, Doctor, I'm afraid of dying. Tell me, what should I do? And the doctor said, I cannot tell you all about what will be there. The man said, you're a Christian. Tell me all that will be in heaven. And he said, I don't know all that will be in heaven. And then at that moment, the doctor reaches over to the door. His dog had gotten away from the place it's supposed to be, and it was scratching and sniffing at the door. And the doctor reaches for the handle, turns it, opens the door, and the dog comes rushing in, jumps up on him, eager to see his master. And the doctor shares with the man, he said, I cannot tell you all that will be in heaven. He said, but did you notice my dog? My dog has never been in this room before, but he knew who was in the room, his master. And so long as his master was there, he cared not what was in the room. He said, I know not all that will be in heaven, but I know my master will be there. And that's all I really, truly need to know. You and I know more about heaven than I suspect, or we've been shared more about heaven than sometimes I suspect we realize. We have some great indications of what will be in heaven, but the most important aspect of heaven is not what will heaven be like, it is who will be in heaven. And Paul said, I have a desire not to be in my heavenly mansion, although wonderful that may be. I have a desire to depart and to be with my Lord. He said, I am willing rather to be absent from the body and to be present with the Lord. Paul had a proper view of death. And because of that, notice how he helps us to view death properly. Notice where else he takes us. Okay, I have a proper view of death. This starts to help me focus not on what's next. Now I start to have a proper view of my duty. I understand death. What do I do now in this race called life? Give me a proper view of my duty. Notice verse number 9, 2 Corinthians 5. Look down at verse number 9. Wherefore, we labor that, whether present or absent, we may be accepted of him. Okay, now we're going to notice a couple things that Paul helps us understand specifically about our duty. He's going to define this for us in ways that sometimes I think, at least to this first generation church at Corinth, would have been a little bit shocking. Like, whoa, did he just say what I think he said? Okay, there's something that he shares. He begins with what we would call today maybe a noble ambition. A noble ambition. Do you notice the word in verse number 9? Wherefore we labor. We labor. The word would have been somewhat problematic to the church at Corinth. When they hear that word, when they hear the Greek that would have been used, it's like, did Paul just say what I think he said? The word there means to be ambitious, even to be fond of honor. One of the wonderful old Puritans, his name's Thomas Brooks. You may have read some of his wonderful writings. Brooks said this about ambition. Ambition is a gilded misery, a secret poison, a hidden plague, the engineer of deceit, the mother of hypocrisy, the parent of envy, the original of vices, the moth of holiness, the blinder of hearts, turning medicines into maladies and remedies into diseases. Whew, wow. He did not think very highly of ambition. We might add that blind ambition causes people to compromise their convictions at the expense of their character. Blind ambition, like I have an ambition, I want to achieve, and blind ambition, wow, it's done at the expense of our character. The English word for ambition comes from the Latin word ambitio. It literally means to go around. Ambitio, to go around. The Romans would attach the word ambitio to politicians. And here's what they said. They said a politician is always going around, looking for wherever he can secure this or secure that because of, now they're connecting ambition to the politician who's trying to do great things for himself. It's exactly what the prophet Jeremiah said. The prophet Jeremiah 45, verse 5, and seekest thou great things for thyself, seek them not. Again, this is that raw, blind promoting of self ambition. But here, when Paul says, here's how we labor, he uses the word ambition and then he connects it to our drive, our desire for Christ. He says we should be ambitious and see it as an honorable duty of the highest degree to serve the Lord on this side of eternity. In a very real sense, Paul unleashes us to have noble, sanctified ambition that has as its goal the desire to be pleasing to our Lord Jesus Christ. He says, hey, listen, if you want to have ambition, connect your ambition, tie it directly to Christ. Don't tie ambition to your own promotion. Don't tie it to your own exaltation, to your own unfettered desires. He says, connect your ambition, your desire, even this idea of seeking honor. Lord, I seek that in the context of pleasing you. In a very real sense, Paul's saying, go ahead. You are free to have a God-blessed, sanctified ambition. You and I would do well to ask, what am I ambitious for regarding my service to Christ? In other words, have we thought, processed, like, wow, what am I kind of hungry for to see the Lord do through me for Christ? Lord, what right now is that burning passion? Listen, if you talk about a person who has blind ambition, it's really not so blind because it's connected to the promotion of self. But what is it that you and I are asking? What is my desire for the promotion, not of self, but of my Savior? What do I want to see God do through me for him? And then he takes it another step further. He says, okay, this is a noble ambition to a noble end. There's a good conclusion to this. In fact, if you look at it just a little bit further, verse number 9 again, he says, wherefore we labor, we've got ambition. To what end? He says, wherefore we labor that whether present or absent, we may be accepted of him. The word accepted here, it means simply to please, or we might even say well-pleasing. That word, Paul liked that word. In fact, he uses it in place that we say, oh yeah, I know that application. Colossians chapter 3, verse 20. Children, obey your parents in all things, for this is well-pleasing unto the Lord. Same word, this is that we may be accepted of him. It could be said that we are to have a holy ambition in order that we may be well-pleasing to the Lord. This is our motivation for service. It is the great aim of our lives to please him. To please him should be the highest of our aspirations. Galatians 1:10, the Bible says it this way. For do I now persuade men or God? Or do I seek to please men? For if I yet pleased men, I should not be the servant of Christ. Now, let me submit this. It's not wrong to please mankind so long as that is the byproduct of your first desire to please Christ. Our first desire, our highest desire. Do you know what it's like to get that sense of affirmation from someone this side in a horizontal plane under the sun? Do you know what it's like to get that affirmation? When I was a kid, I took piano lessons. So I didn't take them for all that long. I learned to play, you know, Mary Had a Little Lamb and you know, a couple songs. I didn't take them that long, but I did, you know, while I was doing it, Mom would make me sit down and practice. No, you got to practice 30 minutes. And I wanted to be outside playing. And I guess I probably took piano lessons maybe for 2 years. That's a long time for a kid who wants to go play basketball, okay? So I'm sitting there, and every once in a while, Mrs. Standish was my teacher. Mrs. Standish lived in an old house, and she was probably 103, as my third-year-old mind recalls. It didn't happen often, but I still remember it today. I'm 61 today, and I was 8 years old back then. I still remember if I ever did something that finally got it right. I can still remember Mrs. Standish kind of looking at me, and she was just a petite, small lady, but looking over at me and just giving me that little nod. She didn't have to say anything. Something about her countenance, something about her face, something pleasant came over that she said, "You finally, you hit a right note. Amen." Okay. Do you know what the Apostle Paul is connecting to us here? He's saying there is something about that "well done" that I want to hear. We understand that more fully. Jesus gave it in a parable form. In Matthew chapter 25, verse number 21, his Lord said unto him, those words, "Well done, thou good and faithful servant, enter thou into the joy of thy Lord." Do you know how satisfying it will be to stand in the presence of Jesus and hear him say, "Well done, good and faithful servant"? This is exactly what the Apostle Paul is talking about. He's saying, have a holy, sanctified ambition that you can receive from the one who matters, that "well done, good and faithful servant." How satisfying to know that you've pleased the one who has called you. 2 Timothy chapter 2, verse number 4, "No man that warreth entangleth himself in the affairs of this life." Why? "That he may please him who hath chosen him to be a soldier." You and I should be asking, is he pleased with how we use our time? Is he pleased with how we are stewarding our resources, our finances? Is he pleased with what I'm doing with my entertainment, with how I'm caring for my body? Is he pleased with how we're interacting with others? And so much more. All of this is to be done for the chief duty of man, and that is to bring glory to the one who is worthy of the same. Paul had only one person to please. And I suspect that if he pleased the most important person, which is Christ, he would find that other people that truly mattered would be pleased as well. How liberating this would be for us to recognize. So Paul gives us a proper view of death, gives us a proper view of our duty. And now let's wrap this up. And he gives us a proper view of our deeds. So my duty to serve the Lord, that produces something. He wants us to understand properly, to understand a good view of my actions, my deeds. Look at verse number 10, 2 Corinthians chapter 5. "For we must all appear before the judgment seat of Christ, that everyone may receive the things done in his body according to that he hath done, whether it be good or bad." Now, the word "appear" there, it can actually be a little unsettling when you think about the transparency that this word is conveying. It means to make visible, to make known, to uncover. Plainly speaking, it means to be fully exposed. One commentary said it this way: "To be made manifest means not just to appear, but to be laid bare, stripped of every outward facade of respectability and openly revealed in the full and true reality of one's character. Wow. That is being revealed before a holy God. You know, when you think about the judgment seat that's being referenced here, the judgment seat is what we would also refer to biblically as the Bema seat. It's more clearly detailed in 1 Corinthians chapter 3. Let me read beginning in verse number 12. Here's what Paul records here. Now, if any man build upon this foundation gold, silver, precious stones, wood, hay, and stubble, every man's work shall be made manifest, for the day shall declare it, reveal it. And because it shall be revealed by fire, and the fire shall try every man's work of what sort it is. Look at verse 14. If any man's work abide, which he hath built thereupon, he shall receive a reward. If any man's work shall be burned, he shall suffer loss, but he himself shall be saved, yet so as by fire. So we start to understand there's going to be this exposure of all that I've done. Now, some have naturally asked, to whom will this be exposed? Now, don't raise your hand, but maybe you've heard some teaching before that, hey, someday in heaven, there's gonna be a really big screen and everything that you've done is gonna be presented on that big screen in heaven and we're all gonna be there and it's all gonna be revealed. Well, that, of course, is one way to think about it, but there's really no biblical support for that. Some have said, well, this is going to be revealed to the angels. And again, we don't have any biblical indication that our works are going to be revealed to everybody or to the angels. Let me ask you, to whom will it have the most impact regarding its revelation? And I would submit, mine will have the most impact to me. Yours will have the most impact to you. That one day you and I will stand before holy God and we will be made manifest, laid bare, and our works will be tried, whether they be good or bad. And then the building materials are gold, silver, precious stone, wood, hay, stubble. There are only three of those that stand the test of fire: gold, silver, precious stone. And then that which, of course, is consumed is the wood, the hay, and the stubble. I do believe that this revealing will be made manifest to each of us as individual believers. Remember, Hebrews 4:13 says, "But all things are naked and open unto the eyes of him with whom we have to do." One man said it this way, "In that day, the full truth about our lives, character, and deeds will be made clear to each believer. Each will discover the real verdict on his or her ministry, service, and motives. All hypocrisy and pretense will be stripped away. All temporal matters with no eternal significance will vanish like wood, hay, and stubble. And only what is to be rewarded as eternally valuable will be left." So God will reveal our works to us. We see accurately what we were doing and why we were doing it. Sin will not be judged here. Sin was fully judged on the cross. But our works will be evaluated. They will be exposed. No, there is no condemnation to those who are in Christ Jesus. Yet at the same time, those works that were just of no consequence, of no eternal value, those things that were the wood, hay, the stubble, they will be burned away. Clearly, Paul was longing for heaven. However, this did not cause him to neglect life here on earth. He had a real place called heaven. He understood a real place called hell. And he had a real race called life, and he had not yet finished. Instead, this caused him to work with a holy ambition, knowing that his time on earth was short. God help each of us to remain fully engaged, wonderfully active, and continually laboring for him until we cross the finish line, the goal line, so to speak. And then in 1 Corinthians 9:24, we can understand, know ye not that they which run in a race run all, but one receiveth the prize? Oh, may God help us. So run that ye may obtain.
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1: With SRN News, I'm Ron Taylor. The U.S. military said Sunday it had ended its latest round of airstrikes on Iran, which included targeting its paramilitary Revolutionary Guard over an attack that killed American troops in Jordan Friday. Central Command is in its statement said also that it hit Iran military coastal surveillance and air defense facilities, maritime capabilities, and missile and drone storage sites. Iran has provided no overall information on the material losses in the campaign. Heavy smoke has moved into more areas from the Great Lakes to the Mid-Atlantic.
2: Warnings of dangerous air quality conditions are expected to remain in effect through Saturday across a wide swath of the U.S. as heavy smoke from uncontrolled wildfires in Minnesota and Canada blankets even more of the Mid-Atlantic region, including Washington, D.C. In New York City, public health nurse Barbara Glickstein says people should take precautions.
3: I wish more people were wearing masks and little babies and children were inside.
2: The National Weather Service says smoky conditions won't be gone anytime soon as fires continue to burn largely unchecked. I'm Lisa Dwyer.
1: A father and son are accused of kidnapping.
4: A father and son are expected to be charged federally with kidnapping after authorities say they held two U.S. Forest Service employees at gunpoint for more than 12 hours in the Shasta Trinity National Forest in Northern California. Authorities say the workers were conducting routine field operations when they were taken on Thursday, held inside a trailer at gunpoint and zip-tied. Authorities say they located the trailer with drones and that the suspect and his adult son surrendered early Friday, walking out of the trailer with an assault rifle and knives. They also told authorities they had grenades. I'm Donna Water.
1: More online at srnnews.com. This is SRN News. Abortion groups plan to flip in Congress in November.
5: This month, Planned Parenthood announced millions in donations to try and elect Democrats in the midterms. Now, Reproductive Freedom for All has gone all in, promising $2 million to try and flip 9 Republican seats in the House of Representatives. That's on top of $23.5 million for an RFA nationwide campaign called My Body, My Ballot, designed to get out the vote for pro-abortion candidates everywhere. All House seats and one-third of the Senate is at stake. Michael Harrington reporting.
1: International Christian Concern is sounding the alarm about the plight of believers in Syria. The Muslim insurgent group that drove dictator Bashar Assad from power continues consolidating its grip on the country. ICC says concerns about religious restrictions have increased as the government has introduced policies influenced by conservative Islamic norms. Many Syrian Christians view these measures as warning signs of a broader shift toward religious convertism. This is SRN News. After 246 years, Private John Pumphrey is unknown no more.
6: For more than two centuries, a fallen Revolutionary War soldier was unknown and unnoticed. Now, thanks to happenstance and the wonders of DNA, he has a name just in time for the 250th birthday of the nation he fought and died to create. The remains were found in 2022 in a shallow grave associated with the 1780 Battle of Camden, South Carolina. DNA extracted from a small bone at the base of his skull was analyzed and uploaded to genealogical sites. The soldier was recently identified as Private John Pumphrey of Maryland. An orphan, he may have been as young as 13 when he enlisted in 1777. I'm Bernie Bennett.
1: His newfound family are awaiting a new headstone to replace the one reading unknown. England will finish third in the 2026 FIFA World Cup following a 6-4 win over France from Miami. The English took a 4-0 lead at halftime before France stormed back for the second half. More details at srnnews.com.
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Life has a way of beating us down. Just when we think we might be getting ahead, something comes up. There's no convenient time for sickness, taxes, or even death. But for those who walk with Jesus, there is good news. The Bible tells us this life isn't the end. It is simply the beginning of something forever. Jesus never promised this life would be easy, but he does offer an amazing retirement plan for those who accept his offer. 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
1: With SRN News, I'm Ron Taylor. The U.S. military said today it had ended its latest round of airstrikes on Iran, which included targeting its Iran's military Revolutionary Guard over an attack that killed American troops in Jordan Friday. Central Command in its statement also said that it hit Iranian military coastal surveillance and air defense facilities, maritime capabilities, and missile and drone storage sites. Iran has provided no overall information on its material losses in the American campaign. Former Deputy National Secretary Advisor KT McFarland is weighing in on election integrity concerns.
2: Following President Trump's address on election integrity, former Deputy National Security Advisor KT McFarland says foreign adversaries are increasingly using technology and social media to influence Americans and shape public opinion.
3: One great strength of America is our elections, right? We choose our own leaders. But it's in some ways the greatest weakness, especially in an era of social media, because they can scramble with our brains, whether it's China using TikTok to feed a certain narrative. So they're it's like a disinformation campaign.
2: McFarland appeared on Salem News Channel with Larry O'Connor. Willie Nelson, The White House.
1: A massive fire underway in Norway.
4: Authorities say the largest residential fire in modern Norwegian history has destroyed over 100 homes. The fire started Friday in a townhouse in Drammen, about 21 miles southwest of Oslo. The fire then spread to nearby forests. As firefighters continue to battle the blaze, the Norwegian Directorate for Civil Protection confirmed that it is the largest fire of its kind in modern times for Norway. NRK, Norway's public broadcaster, says hundreds of people have evacuated to a center. So far, no residents are reported missing. I'm Lisa Dwyer.
1: Toxic smoke from Canadian wildfires is pushing further into the U.S. This is SRN News. A bizarre and troubling case out of Canada.
5: Some might call it a sign of the times. A homosexual couple is suing the surrogate mother they employed for refusing to abort their baby because tests indicated the child might have a cleft lip and other birth defects. The two men have filed suit against the woman in what amounts to a wrongful birth case. In fact, the child was born healthy with only one minor birth defect and is expected to live a healthy life. The two men are seeking $600,000 in damages. Michael Harrington reporting.
1: A new APNORC poll finds that many Jewish Americans feel unsafe in the United States, with a majority saying they feel less safe than they did before the Hamas October 7th, 2023 attack on Israel. The findings highlight the vulnerability that many Jewish adults in the U.S. feel as bipartisan support for Israel erodes and significant divides emerge within the Jewish community about what constitutes anti-Semitism. This is SRN News. The Trump administration is changing how long foreign journalists can stay and work in the U.S.
6: The Department of Homeland Security says it's shortening visas for most foreign journalists to 240 days, down from stays of up to 5 years. Journalists from China will face even stricter limits, with visas capped at 90 days, prompting Beijing to warn of possible reciprocal countermeasures. While visas can still be extended, the change has raised concerns over press freedom. Advocates for foreign journalists say the shorter timeframes will make it harder for them to live and work in the U.S. Homeland Security says the change is necessary to better vet visa holders.
1: Health workers in northern Nigeria say more children are relapsing into malnutrition and psych knock-on effects from the war in the Mideast. The region is already under pressure from an insurgency crisis. The conflict in the Middle East has worsened food security for millions, especially children. More online at srnnews.com.
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1: With SRN News, I'm Ron Taylor. The U.S. military said today it has ended its latest round of airstrikes on Iran, which included targeting Iran's paramilitary Revolutionary Guard over an attack that killed American troops in Jordan Friday. Central Command in its statement also said that it hit Iran military coastal surveillance and air defense facilities, maritime capabilities, and missile and drone storage sites. Iran has provided no overall information on its material losses. Iran says it's suspending its commitments under the interim deal with the U.S.
2: An Iranian negotiator says Tehran has suspended its commitments under the interim deal with the United States as both countries exchange strikes aimed at infrastructure and military targets. The battle over the Strait of Hormuz has intensified, with Iran striking a plant for drinking water in Kuwait. Iran's deputy foreign minister told state TV that the U.S. has violated its commitments under the deal that was signed about a month ago, and now Iran is no longer implementing them. I'm Donna Ward.
1: Federal health officials have identified lettuce from Mexico served by Taco Bell locations across five states as a source of the widespread outbreak of diarrhea-causing parasite Cyclospora.
3: The Centers for Disease Control and Prevention confirmed the source and warned consumers not to eat shredded iceberg lettuce from Taco Bell restaurants in Indiana, Kentucky, Michigan, Ohio, and West Virginia. Officials have identified a single supplier of the lettuce. The federal warnings to consumers didn't identify the company, but a federal official who was briefed on the investigation and not authorized to discuss it told the AP it was Taylor Farms in Salinas, California. I'm Haya Pinchwani.
1: Police in Utah say five members of a family have been found dead after flooding near a campground. Wayne County Sheriff's deputies called the Sunglow Campground less than 2 miles from Bicknell. This is SRN News. The Pew Research Center asks Americans about the Ten Commandments.
4: The question is, should public schools display the Decalogue in classrooms? Turns out the country is pretty evenly split on the issue. 50% say yes, 48% say no. White evangelical Protestants are the group most likely to favor posting the commandments in the schools. 83% like the idea. Black Protestants come in next at 64%, followed by Catholics at 56%, and then white mainline Protestants at 52%. Michael Harrington reporting.
1: Two boys who were seeking to play on girls' sports teams in New Hampshire have withdrawn their lawsuit. The action comes in the wake of the June ruling by the Supreme Court upholding state bans on males playing against females in school sports. The teenagers first challenged President Trump's executive order barring federal funding for schools that allow boys to play on girls' teams, later amending their complaint to target New Hampshire's ban on the practice. This is SRN News. Officials say a bird strike may have brought down a New York City helicopter last year.
5: The National Transportation Safety Board says evidence and witness reports suggest that a sightseeing helicopter that crashed into the Hudson River last year struck several birds before plummeting into the river, killing a Siemens business CEO from Spain, his family, and the pilot. The helicopter took off from a downtown heliport, flying north along the Manhattan skyline before heading towards the Statue of Liberty. Less than 18 minutes into the flight, parts of the aircraft were seen tumbling into the water. I'm Lisa Dwyer.
1: President Trump is set to present the World Cup trophy of the winner of today's final between Argentina and Spain, but in his eyes, the real victor of the world's premier soccer tournament is the United States. From the start, this year's World Cup faced challenges and backlash. Mexican President Claudia Sheinbaum and Canadian Prime Minister is on hand for the event, too. This is SRN News.
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8: How do you do? The journey of a man who, as a young boy, hated the sight of a rescue mission was not a straight shot to his ultimate destination as general director of a large foreign mission society. There were detours and obstacles along the way. But the first step on the road to his destiny came when his heart and mind and life were unshackled.

0: From Chicago, the Pacific Garden Mission presents Unshackled, the longest-running dramatic radio series in history, telling true stories of real people. For over 121 years, the Pacific Garden Mission's doors have never closed, as thousands of men, women, and children have received much-needed food, clothing, and shelter, as well as medical and dental care if needed, and all provided without charge. When our guests' physical needs have been met, the old lighthouse pastors and counselors open the scriptures and proclaim the way to new life, found only in the one who can wipe away all tears from their eyes. Since 1950, Pacific Garden Mission has been producing this radio program, which is now heard in 147 countries around the world in several different languages. And because of Unshackled's longevity, we occasionally reach back into our files to retell a true story because the times and culture may have changed. The needs of the human heart remain the same. We present now such a story, program number 2498 in the Unshackled series, the program that makes you face yourself and think.
1: Mr. Brushwiley, your education honestly doesn't quite meet the requirements of entrance to our dental program. But in a case like yours, we can make a very slight exception.
2: Thank you, sir. You won't be sorry. I work very hard to make good grades and justify your confidence in me.
1: Well, that's desirable, of course. But one of the biggest factors I look for is a genuine desire on the part of the student to establish a career in dentistry.
2: Mm-hmm.
1: It calls for a strong conviction, a sort of moral certainty that the one thing in all this world you're called to do is dentistry. Now, do you have that conviction?
2: Yes, of course. Yes, sir.
1: Good. That's important. Because some phases of the work are what most people would regard as unpleasant.
2: Unpleasant? What do you mean?
1: Well, only to the person who doesn't have a genuine scientific inclination.
2: Oh.
1: For example, as a student, you'll be working on cadavers. A person without a scientific mind might find this, well, objectionable.
2: Cadavers?
1: Corpses, Mr. Brushwiler. Well, come to think of it, I've just a few minutes to spare. I'll give you a tour of the school. And since we're on the subject of cadavers, well, we'll begin in the dead house.
2: I
1: think you'll find it interesting.
2: Yes, of course. That'd be fascinating. Oh, what time is it, by the way?
1: It's not quite 3 o'clock. Why?
2: Well, then I'm afraid I have to hurry along. It's later than I thought.
1: What about the tour of the dead house? Mr. Brushwiler?
2: Another time, sir. We'll make it another time.
0: What are you cut out for? That's a question that has puzzled every one of us at least once in our lives. Many of us were confident as children that we wanted to become a teacher, nurse, or cowboy when we grew up. Later, we began wondering what courses to choose in school in order to accomplish our career goals. For what are we best suited? Certain that we are endowed with some special gift or aptitude, we've tried a number of things. If we only knew for sure what we were really created to be. More often than not, our choices settled at last by a desire for financial security, by circumstance, convenience, accident, whom we know, even by fear of failure. How many have settled for less than the best because they were afraid to stick their necks out by aiming for their heart's desire? This matter of misdirected lives may be one of the most tragic wastes of our civilization, and yet it need not be. There is a plan for each of us. There is a plan for you individually, a plan that will make the very best use of your gifts and talents. Now, does that sound impossible? Then listen and think as we bring you the true story of Vincent Brushwiler, Dr. Vincent Brushwiler, right now on Unshackled.
2: I'm Vincent Brushwiler. I think it should be made very clear right up front that there are certain requirements for discovering the plan for your life. The first requirement is an established working relationship with the one whose plan it really is. We can't have such a relationship and be in rebellion at the same time. We need first to be reconciled with him. Only then can all the rest of it become possible. The one whose plan it is, the one with whom reconciliation is necessary, is God, a fact that is avoided by many.
3: Now look, Brushweiler, I'm not mad at God, anything but. I take care of my business, he takes care of his. We get along fine.
4: Yeah, anybody think we were enemies of God the way you talk? Yeah. That just isn't so.
5: Isn't it? Listen to what he says in his word. Romans chapter 3, verse 23. For all have sinned and come short of the glory of God. He was so sure of it, so certain that we needed to be reconciled, that he took the most drastic step the world has ever known to make it possible. John chapter 3, verse 16 says, For God so loved the world that he gave his only begotten Son, that whosoever believeth in him should not perish, but have everlasting life.
4: But that doesn't prove we're on the outs with God.
5: Oh, let's read a little further on, verses 18 through 21. He that believeth not is condemned already, because he hath not believed in the name of the only begotten Son of God. And this is the condemnation, that light is come into the world, and men love darkness rather than light, because their deeds were evil. For everyone that doeth evil hateth the light, neither cometh to the light, lest his deeds should be reproved. But he that doeth truth cometh to the light, that his deeds may be made manifest, that they are wrought in God.
3: All right, but where's the reconciliation?
5: Well, does this cover it? 2 Corinthians chapter 5, verse 19. God was in Christ, reconciling the world unto himself.
4: And without the reconciliation, the perfect plan for a person's life goes unrealized?
5: Exactly. It is written in God's word, and he has shown it to me in my own life.
4: Then I take it you're not a rebel.
5: Not now. But it wasn't always this way. I can remember that even as a small boy, I had very little desire to be reconciled with God. In fact, although I was regularly sent to Sunday school, I hardly ever thought about him at all. Of course, there were times when I thought about him, times when I knew I was in trouble, like the day I was playing ball in the street back in Newark, New Jersey. That old tape-swaddled ball took off on a long rising path that led with horrible accuracy to the second-story window of a neighboring house.
6: Listen, God, I know you can see me hiding up here in my bedroom, and you know all about that busted window. I didn't mean to bust it, honest. I guess I need some help, God, because if my pop has to pay for it, he's going to be awful mad. Amen.
5: That's a pattern in human behavior that begins early in life and often persists for years, sometimes for an entire lifetime. It's the pattern of being self-righteous and independent when things are going well, and turning to God only when things go badly. We've been talking about life careers and about the reality of finding the life pattern that is right in the eyes and will of God himself. But remember, I said there are prerequisites. As a teenager, I didn't know I was getting involved in a prerequisite for anything except annoyance when my sister Ruth came home to announce that some tremendous change had come into her life.
6: Oh, you terribly witty wise guys. Make all the fun of me you want, but I just wish I could get you to go to the mission, too.
5: Not me, sis. I don't see any fun in tripping over drunks sprawled out on the sidewalk. How about you, John?
7: Not for me either. If Ruth wants to go, that's her business.
6: Yeah. Well, you could at least go and listen. Mr. Sutherland's messages are always good, and some of the guest speakers that come in are worth hearing, too.
7: Hmm. Well, one thing I'd like to know, Ruth. What's a respectable person like you doing going down to a place like that Good Samaritan mission and getting saved?
5: Yeah.
6: God doesn't have any special places. I mean, wherever you are is a good place to be saved, John.
5: Yeah.
6: And he isn't a bit impressed by what we call respectability. Oh, it was down there at the mission that he made me see that I was a sinner, and it was there I asked Jesus to save me. It's just as simple as that.
5: I was only 15 at the time. My brother John was a little older. We were both at the age when most boys begin wondering about their life's careers, but the last thing I suspected was that I was making a move in the direction of finding my own destiny, when I made a suggestion to John on a January evening in 1919.
7: Are you kidding, Vince? Who wants to go to that mission Ruthie's always talking about?
5: Nobody. Right. But maybe if we go one time, maybe she'll quit pestering us about it.
7: Yeah, well, maybe. But couldn't we pick a warmer night?
5: What's the matter? You scared?
7: Of course not. All right, let's go. So this is a neighborhood Ruthie comes to all the time?
5: Yeah.
7: Huh. It's a wonder she doesn't get knocked on the head.
5: You suppose that's the mission down there?
7: Either that or a saloon.
2: Well, it used to be a saloon, so it must be it.
7: Oh. Well, listen, if they've got it warm in there, they've got me tonight. Come on.
2: It was warm there, all right. At least it was warm close to the old cannonball stove where we parked ourselves. Like a couple of smart kids, my brother and I found something to ridicule almost everywhere we looked.
8: Hey, John.
9: Yeah?
8: Look at all those two old women huddled on the other side of the stove. They look like bag ladies. And they smell like them, too.
7: Oh, yeah. Hey, and look at that sign on the wall over there.
8: Yeah?
7: Christ died for our sins.
8: Yeah.
7: Man, that's so big that old drunk in the back row could read it.
8: Yeah, he's already read it because he's sleeping.
10: Good evening. My name is Walter Tibbetts. Now, let's get one thing straight before I say another word. I want it clear so some of you people here won't be thinking, well, that fella Tibbetts was born with a silver spoon in his mouth. What does he know about us? Nothing could be further from the truth. I want to say that the Lord Jesus Christ changed me.
11: Amen.
10: And I mean really changed me. Because I was a real down and out, falling down drunk. A typical Skid Row character. I'd sell my clothes, even my shoes, for something to drink. Now let's get one other thing clear too. No man starts out in life with the idea that in years to come he's going to be a broken down derelict walking the streets begging and stealing for money to buy his drinks, sleeping in hallways and alleys, but it happens just the same. Yeah. Happens often. Yeah. Happens to men who have tried for years to get ahead, to make something of themselves. It happens to men who've made every move in life with the idea of bettering themselves. And the reason is perfectly stated right here in the Bible. The reason is that men think first of themselves, of their own selfish wants. But Jesus gives us a completely different direction to follow. He says right here in Matthew chapter 6, verse 33, "But seek ye first the kingdom of God and his righteousness, and all these things shall be added unto you."
11: Amen.
10: Now, that statement means a lot of things. If you're looking for spiritual meanings in it, you can find them. But it also applies to the plain, ordinary, everyday problems of food and clothing and shelter. In the days when I put myself first, I came down to the point where I walked the streets in rags. If I'm not ragged at this minute, the reason is simply Jesus Christ. When I came to the point of seeing just how hopeless and helpless I was, when I asked him to take over my life and rule it for me, I was able for the first time in my life to seek first the kingdom of God and his righteousness. And it is he who has added all these other things unto me. Friend, ask him to take over your life and you'll really begin living for the first time.
2: There was no doubt in my mind about the sincerity of that man Tibbetts, and a question began to buzz around in my head. It was this: what assurance do I have that unless I receive Christ, my life won't come to the place this preacher came to? That question wouldn't leave me. A few minutes later, when they asked those who wanted prayer to raise their hands, I wanted to raise mine in the worst way. Although I was never in a rescue mission before in my life, I had a feeling that if I raised my hand, someone would come down the aisle and talk with me and ask me to go forward. That was more than I could take, so I hesitated. I didn't want to embarrass myself in front of my brother John, so despite the tugging on my heart, I kept my hand down.
0: And we'll find out just what happened to Vincent in a moment.
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2: Although I was determined to keep from raising my hand, I really felt the pull of something on me, and I wasn't quite sure what it was. Silently, I prayed, "Lord, if it is you that is trying to get through to me and I should raise my hand, please help me to do it, please."
9: "I saw your hand go up, young man. Why don't you come up to the altar with me and we'll just get on our knees and talk this out with God?"
2: "God, I've already made a fool of myself, so as long as I've gone this far, I guess I might as well go all the way."
9: "Coming, young fella?"
13: "Yes, sir, I am."
2: All the way to the front of the room, I was wondering, what will my brother think? He'll be standing back there laughing at me, and when we leave here, he'll go and tell everybody that I'm crazy. Just as I got to the altar, I turned around to see if he was watching me, but John wasn't in his seat. He was following right behind me down the aisle, and there were tears welling in his eyes, just as there were in mine. And that was the first step, asking Jesus Christ to take me and cover my sin with his blood, giving me the forgiveness that he had earned for me on the cross. The second step came more slowly, learning to know and trust in God's word. That came through several years of regular weekly Bible study. The third step, leading finally to the settling of the career question, came last and slowest of all. Once out of school, I learned the tool and die maker's trade. At the same time, I felt that I should be looking for ways to serve God. But my job in the shop paid good money, and I didn't know of anything else that would pay as well. Especially not a career in Christian work, so I stuck to my job and kept telling the Lord, "I'll go where you want me to go," but what I meant was, "I'll go anywhere in this shop and at this salary." Now, one of the ways God deals with things like that is by letting us have a glimpse of things the way he sees them. That's what he did with my work as a tool and die maker.
10: "Hey, Brushweiler. I got a new job for you to start on this morning."
14: "Sure, boss. What is it?"
10: "All right, take a look at this."
14: "Uh-huh."
10: "I need a set of dies for a lady's compact holder. Now, this customer's a fussy one, so take your time. Do it right."
14: Yeah, this could be tricky, all right, but I can do it. When I finish, it will be right."
2: I really put some time and effort into making those dies. Altogether, I worked on that set almost 7 weeks. But all the time I was doing it, a disturbing question kept churning around in the back of my head. In eternity, what possible difference can a thing like this make? I'm putting my heart and my skill into nothing. What possible difference can it make? What difference in eternity? I tried to shake it off. That nagging question about the pointlessness of what I was doing. I told myself that it wasn't wrong, and it wasn't. I was working at a respectable job, earning a decent living, exercising a worthwhile skill that I'd learned only after a hard and exacting apprenticeship. Yet in spite of my assurance to myself that it wasn't wrong, I kept struggling with an equally strong feeling that it wasn't right for me either. I was glad when the job was done and I turned over the finished dies to my boss.
10: "Good job, Rushweiler. I think the customer's going to be very pleased with these."
14: "I suppose so."
10: "What's the matter with you, Rushweiler?"
14: "I always figured a tool and die maker did pretty important work. Tools for industry, scientific stuff. You know, the kind of thing that counts in the world."
10: "Well, I won't try to pretend this gadget amounts to much, but if you're wondering what counts in this world, I'll tell you, son, it's money. Nice, fresh, folding money. And that's what they're giving us for these. Any more questions?"
14: "No, sir, I guess not."
2: Long before that job was ended, I had figured out the fact that there are a lot of things for me to do in the world that aren't really wrong. They just aren't good enough. They're inadequate. They have nothing whatever to do with me seeking first the kingdom of God and his righteousness. By the time I was ready to turn a second set of dies over to the foreman, I had my mind all made up.
10: Good job. I didn't expect them for another week.
15: You look all right?
10: Yeah, sure do. And they look fine. I'm glad you finished up early, because we just got a new order in this morning. Let me tell you about it.
15: Don't bother.
10: Huh?
15: I said, don't bother. I'm quitting.
10: What's the matter? Oh, I know. You want a raise.
15: Nope. I'm going to get into a business that really means something.
10: Yeah, such as?
15: Well, dentistry. I'm going to school and learn to be a dentist.
10: A dentist. Well, maybe it's not so dumb at that. I hear there's good money in the mouth. That's what counts.
5: Well, you see, I had it figured this way. As a dentist, I could enjoy financial independence and know that what I was doing was genuinely useful. I even managed to think of a rational excuse for it on religious grounds. I could just picture myself in a dentist frock with that reflecting thing strapped on my head, the needle in my hand ready to give my patient a shot to kill the pain. And then when I had him right where I wanted him, I could talk all I wanted to about spiritual. Now, Mr. Jones, you just open your mouth wide and let me take a look at that molar.
15: Okay.
5: Oh, yes. I see why you're having some difficulty, but don't you worry. I can take care of that with no problem.
15: Uh-huh.
5: The rest of your mouth looks just fine. Do you know what the Bible says about the mouth? Romans chapter 10, verse 9 says that if thou shalt confess with thy mouth the Lord Jesus and shalt believe in thine heart that God hath raised him from the dead, thou shalt be saved. Are you saved, Mr. Jones? I didn't quite understand your answer, sir, but just in case you replied in the negative, let me explain how you can be. You see, the Bible teaches that the... Well, anyway, that's the way I rationalized my plan to become a dentist. And on that basis, I started going to night school to pick up the credits I needed. I'd go to church and sing, "I'll go where you want me to go, dear Lord. I'll be what you want me to be." And I thought I really meant it. I even prayed along the same lines like this. "Lord, if you want me to be a missionary or a minister or a dentist, just show me." Then I'd get off my knees and go about the business of planning to be a dentist, just as though I thought I had an answer to my prayer. Now, I knew perfectly well that when a person looks for guidance, the answer often comes, at least in part, as doors of opportunity either open or remain closed. And the door to studying dentistry was firmly closed. My dental school application was rejected. But it takes more than a closed door to discourage a man who is bullheadedly determined to go his own way. So I talked my way into being admitted to dental school until the registrar tested my dedication.
7: Now, how about that quick tour, Mr. Brushweiler?
13: We'll
7: start with the dead house. You'll be able to see the cadavers you'll be working on.
13: You know, that would be fascinating, but I really must hurry along.
7: Oh, you can't just take a minute to see the dead house, Mr. Brushweiler?
13: Another time, sir. We'll have to do it another time.
5: As I hurried out of the building that afternoon, I was ashamed. Not because I'd run away from the visit to the morgue. That was only incidental. But my eyes had been opened to the way I had been running away from God's will for me. Dentistry had never been my calling. It had simply seemed a convenient way to enjoy a good income with a minimum of personal sacrifice. A few minutes later, standing on a busy corner, I took off my hat and prayed aloud. "God, I know I've been running away. I guess I've really known it all the time. Now I'm ready to go wherever you want me to go."

0: On that street corner, I took the verse, "Seek ye first the kingdom of God," for my own, and this time I really meant it. And right there is when the doubts rolled away. In Jeremiah chapter 1, verse 5, the Lord said to Jeremiah, "Before I formed thee in the womb, I knew thee. And before thou camest forth out of the womb, I sanctified thee, and I ordained thee a prophet unto the nations." Everything was suddenly so clear. I knew that God was calling me to study for the ministry, and just as soon as I was ready and willing, the doors began to open, each at the proper place and proper time. First, I made application and was accepted to do my undergraduate studies at a large Christian college in the Midwest. And there, the most important and fulfilling event in my life happened. I met Nan. She was a sophomore at the time, and after much prayer for assurance of God's will for us, we were engaged. Throughout our engagement, Nan and I knew that the Lord was leading and upholding us, and He proved His faithfulness moment by moment throughout the years. You see, God has a plan for career as well as for character, and you'll never be truly satisfied until you let Him work it out in your life.
1: Vincent Brushweiler, whose young life was filled with confusion and skepticism, became Dr. Vincent Brushweiler, preacher, pastor, teacher, world traveler, and for 20 years served as general director of the Foreign Mission Society of a large Christian organization. He and Nan were blessed with 4 sons, 10 grandchildren, and 9 great-grandchildren. They learned and lived the truth of Proverbs chapter 3, verses 5 and 6. "Trust in the Lord with all thine heart, and lean not unto thine own understanding. In all thy ways acknowledge Him, and He shall direct thy paths." In 1980, the Lord, for whom he had labored so long, led Vincent Brushweiler that final step into His presence.
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1: With SRN News, I'm Ron Taylor. The U.S. military said today it has ended its latest round of airstrikes on Iran, which included targeting Iran's paramilitary Revolutionary Guard over an attack that killed American troops in Jordan Friday. Central Command, in its statement, also said that it hit Iran military coastal surveillance and air defense facilities, maritime capabilities, and missile and drone storage sites. Iran has provided no overall information on its material losses. Iran says it's suspending its commitments under the interim deal with the U.S.
2: An Iranian negotiator says Tehran has suspended its commitments under the interim deal with the United States as both countries exchange strikes aimed at infrastructure and military targets. The battle over the Strait of Hormuz has intensified, with Iran striking a plant for drinking water in Kuwait. Iran's deputy foreign minister told state TV that the U.S. has violated its commitments under the deal that was signed about a month ago, and now Iran is no longer implementing them. I'm Donna Ward.
1: Federal health officials have identified lettuce from Mexico served by Taco Bell locations across five states as a source of the widespread outbreak of diarrhea-causing parasite Cyclospora.
3: The Centers for Disease Control and Prevention confirmed the source and warned consumers not to eat shredded iceberg lettuce from Taco Bell restaurants in Indiana, Kentucky, Michigan, Ohio, and West Virginia. Officials have identified a single supplier of the lettuce. The federal warnings to consumers didn't identify the company, but a federal official who was briefed on the investigation and not authorized to discuss it told the AP it was Taylor Farms in Salinas, California. I'm Haya Pinchwani.
1: Police in Utah say five members of a family have been found dead after flooding near a campground. Wayne County Sheriff's deputies called the Sunglow Campground less than 2 miles from Bicknell. This is SRN News. The Pew Research Center asks Americans about the Ten Commandments.
4: The question is, should public schools display the Decalogue in classrooms? Turns out the country is pretty evenly split on the issue. 50% say yes, 48% say no. White evangelical Protestants are the group most likely to favor posting the commandments in the schools. 83% like the idea. Black Protestants come in next at 64%, followed by Catholics at 56%, and then white mainline Protestants at 52%. Michael Harrington reporting.
1: Two boys who were seeking to play on girls' sports teams in New Hampshire have withdrawn their lawsuit. The action comes in the wake of the June ruling by the Supreme Court upholding state bans on males playing against females in school sports. The teenagers first challenged President Trump's executive order barring federal funding for schools that allow boys to play on girls' teams, later amending their complaint to target New Hampshire's ban on the practice. This is SRN News. Officials say a bird strike may have brought down a New York City helicopter last year.
5: The National Transportation Safety Board says evidence and witness reports suggest that a sightseeing helicopter that crashed into the Hudson River last year struck several birds before plummeting into the river, killing a Siemens Business CEO from Spain, his family, and the pilot. The helicopter took off from a downtown heliport, flying north along the Manhattan skyline before heading towards the Statue of Liberty. Less than 18 minutes into the flight, parts of the aircraft were seen tumbling into the water. I'm Lisa Dwyer.
1: President Trump is set to present the World Cup trophy of the winner of today's final between Argentina and Spain, but in his eyes, the real victor of the world's premier soccer tournament is the United States. From the start, this year's World Cup faced challenges and backlash. Mexican President Claudia Sheinbaum and Canadian Prime Minister is on hand for the event, too. This is SRN News.
6: When you struggle with daily desperation, pray. 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
1: Standing on the promises of Christ my King, through eternal ages let His praises ring. 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
2: And after the uproar was ceased, Paul called unto him the disciples, and embraced them, and departed for to go into Macedonia. And when he had gone over those parts, and had given them much exhortation, he came into Greece, and there abode 3 months. And when the Jews laid wait for him, as he was about to sail into Syria, he purposed to return through Macedonia. And there accompanied him into Asia Sopater of Berea, and of the Thessalonians Aristarchus and Secundus, and Gaius of Derbe and Timotheus, and of Asia Tychicus and Trophimus. These going before tarried for us at Troas. And we sailed away from Philippi after the days of unleavened bread, and came unto them to Troas in 5 days, where we abode 7 days. And upon the first day of the week, when the disciples came together to break bread, Paul preached unto them, ready to depart on the morrow, and continued his speech until midnight. And there were many lights in the upper chamber where they were gathered together. And there sat in a window a certain young man named Eutychus, being fallen into a deep sleep. And as Paul was long preaching, he sunk down with sleep, and fell down from the third loft, and was taken up dead. And Paul went down, and fell on him, and embracing him said, Trouble not yourselves, for his life is in him. When he therefore was come up again, and had broken bread, and eaten, and talked a long while, even till break of day, so he departed. And they brought the young man alive, and were not a little comforted. And we went before to ship, and sailed unto Assos, there intending to take in Paul, for so had he appointed, minding himself to go afoot. And when he met with us at Assos, we took him in, and came to Mytilene. And we sailed thence, and came the next day over against Chios, and the next day we arrived at Samos, and tarried at Trogyllium. And the next day we came to Miletus. For Paul had determined to sail by Ephesus, because he would not spend the time in Asia. For he hasted, if it were possible for him, to be at Jerusalem the day of Pentecost. And from Miletus he sent to Ephesus, and called the elders of the church. And when they were come to him, he said unto them, Ye know from the first day that I came into Asia, after what manner I have been with you at all seasons, serving the Lord with all humility of mind, and with many tears and temptations, which befell me by the lying in wait of the Jews, and how I kept back nothing that was profitable unto you, but have showed you and have taught you publicly and from house to house, testifying both to the Jews and also to the Greeks, repentance toward God and faith toward our Lord Jesus Christ. And now, behold, I go bound in the Spirit unto Jerusalem, not knowing the things that shall befall me there, save that the Holy Ghost witnesseth in every city, saying that bonds and afflictions abide me. But none of these things move me, neither count I my life dear unto myself, so that I might finish my course with joy, and the ministry which I have received of the Lord Jesus, to testify the gospel of the grace of God. And now, behold, I know that ye all, among whom I have gone preaching the kingdom of God, shall see my face no more. Wherefore I take you to record this day, that I am pure from the blood of all men. For I have not shunned to declare unto you all the counsel of God. Take heed, therefore, unto yourselves, and to all the flock, over the which the Holy Ghost hath made you overseers, to feed the church of God which he hath purchased with his own blood. For I know this, that after my departing shall grievous wolves enter in among you, not sparing the flock. Also of your own selves shall men arise, speaking perverse things, to draw away disciples after them. Therefore watch, and remember that by the space of 3 years

0: 3 years I ceased not to warn everyone night and day with tears. And now, brethren, I commend you to God and to the word of his grace, which is able to build you up and to give you an inheritance among all them which are sanctified. I have coveted no man's silver or gold or apparel. Yea, ye yourselves know that these hands have ministered unto my necessities and to them that were with me. I have showed you all things, how that so laboring ye ought to support the weak, and to remember the words of the Lord Jesus, how he said, "It is more blessed to give than to receive." And when he had thus spoken, he kneeled down and prayed with them all. And they all wept sore and fell on Paul's neck and kissed him, sorrowing most of all for the words which he spake, that they should see his face no more. And they accompanied him unto the ship.
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One day, Dad, my sons, and myself were hunting in the hills of West Virginia at our home place. After a few hours of climbing the mountains, Dad looked to me. This is what he had to say.

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Do you have trouble keeping up? Wouldn't you like to be able to slow down for a while without losing any ground? 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
1: With SRN News, I'm Michael Harrington in Washington. The U.S. military has launched airstrikes targeting Iran's Revolutionary Guard in retaliation for the killing of American troops in Jordan. As an interim deal seeking an end to the war has collapsed, the strikes are part of a week-long campaign aimed at controlling the Strait of Hormuz. A Massachusetts tax experiment is getting a second look. Correspondent Ken Lorman reports taxpayers can voluntarily pay a higher state income tax rate, but very few do.
2: The option was created as a way for residents who favor higher taxes to contribute more revenue. But according to figures highlighted by Unleash Prosperity, only 1,570 taxpayers, about 0.05% of more than 3.2 million filers, chose the higher rate last year. Supporters of lower taxes say the results suggest most taxpayers prefer keeping their own money. Ken Lorman reporting.
1: The World Cup final is about to get a helping hand from a big weather system today.
3: Meteorologists say smoke from the Canadian wildfires that has engulfed the Northeast in haze is expected to mostly clear from the New Jersey area just in time for the World Cup final on Sunday, thanks to thunderstorms passing through the area. Warnings of unhealthy air quality remain in effect across a wide swath of the United States. Rain and thunder boomed at MetLife Stadium, where the final is taking place. The storm front will largely move the smoke out of the Northeast before the final between Spain and Argentina. I'm Lisa Dwyer.
1: 3 o'clock is the start time for that match. Russia has attacked Kiev overnight with ballistic missiles and other weapons, killing one and wounding 16 people. The attack highlights Ukraine's shortage of U.S.-made Patriot air defense systems. President Trump has promised to send more. This is SRN News. Legal experts say transgenderism is liable to come before the Supreme Court again. The justice's latest ruling in favor of state laws that bar boys from playing on a girl's sports teams was a narrow one. The court went to great lengths to emphasize that it was focused on sports and that the court was not being asked about other transgender issues more broadly. The justice has also avoided ruling on the constitutional standard that should apply when transgender people claim that they are being discriminated against. It's likely the High Court will one day have to take up challenges to laws that bar men from women's bathrooms. Nicaragua's crackdown on dissent, which has focused primarily on clergymen and churches lately, has now been extended to the legal profession. The government has stripped numerous lawyers of their licenses to practice in recent days, and what a United Nations expert describes as a purge. Since 2018, Nicaragua has shut down more than 5,000 organizations for criticizing rampant corruption in the government. This is SRN News. A baby mix-up triggers a lawsuit.
3: Kyle Bylan is part of a lawsuit suing Unity Medical Center in Grafton, North Dakota for being switched at birth and sent home with the wrong family 38 years ago.
4: My bassinet had Kyle Bylan on it, right? But I was born 10 to 12 hours before Kyle Bylan as Jeremy Morrison.
3: Kyle uncovered the mix-up after taking an at-home test he chose randomly during a Christmas gift exchange. That led to his biological aunt on a genealogy platform. The hospital is not disputing there was a switch, but says records and staff are hard to find after almost four decades. I'm Lisa Dwyer.
1: Brenda Fricker has passed away. She was the first Irish woman to win an Academy Award for her role as Bridget Fagan Brown in the 1989 film My Left Foot. She was 81 years old, won the Oscar for Best Supporting Actress. This is SRN News.
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Terms and conditions, warranty details, that little paragraph that basically says, good luck, human. But life can make you wonder what the fine print says about grace. Here it is. 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He does not stay close only when you feel strong. His mercy is not hidden in the details. It is right there in Jesus. 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

When I first heard the gospel, and with simple faith I gave my heart to Christ. As young as I was then, still I knew it was my sin that caused the Lord to give His very life.

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1: With SRN News, I'm Michael Harrington in Washington. An interim deal seeking an end to the war between the U.S. and Iran has collapsed. U.S. military launching airstrikes targeting Iran's Revolutionary Guard today in retaliation for the killing of American troops in Jordan. The UAE has issued a warning after Iran threatened its airports and ports, and Iran has struck back at facilities in Kuwait today. In Wisconsin's governor's race, the Democratic Socialist is attracting support from some Trump supporters by calling for a moratorium on new data center construction. The story from correspondent Ken Lormond.
2: Concerns over land use, water consumption, power demands, and corporate influence are fueling opposition that cuts across party lines. Polling reportedly shows broad skepticism toward data centers among both Democrats and Republicans, suggesting the issue could disrupt the usual political alignments and catch both parties off guard this election cycle. Ken Lorman reporting.
1: A new study says New York's efforts to tax the wealthy may be costing the state billions of dollars in revenue.
3: The Citizen Budget Commission reports New York's share of America's millionaires fell nearly 13% in 2010 to less than 9% in 2022, the steepest decline in the nation. Researchers estimate the state lost about $11 billion in income tax revenue as high earners relocated to lower tax states. Critics warn proposals for even higher taxes could accelerate the exodus and cost the city even more tax revenue. John Scott reporting.
1: Taylor Farms has expanded a voluntary recall of its iceberg lettuce products sourced from central Mexico because of a potential link to that multi-state cyclospora outbreak that has sickened people across a big swatch of the U.S. This is SRN News. A new AP-NORC poll finds that many Jewish Americans feel unsafe in the United States, with a majority saying they feel less safe than they did before Hamas' October 7, 2023 attack on Israel. The finding highlights the vulnerability many Jewish adults in the U.S. feel as bipartisan support for Israel erodes and significant divides emerge within the Jewish community about what constitutes anti-Semitism. The poll also reveals about 3 in 10 respondents say they or members of their household have experienced physical assault, verbal assault, or online harassment. Abortion will be on the ballot in several states this fall. Idaho voters will decide whether to roll back the state's abortion ban in November. People in Virginia and Nevada, both states where the procedure is already legal at least through 24 weeks of pregnancy, are considering amendments that would enshrine abortion in their constitutions. In Missouri, they may restore a ban that was repealed in 2024. This is SRN News. Europe counts the cost of the recent heat wave.
4: Heat that hit Europe exceptionally early and hard this year appears to have led to a spike in deaths, with well over 10,000 more people dying at the height of the heat wave than would normally have been expected. Measures of what researchers call excess mortality, the difference between the normally expected number of deaths and the actual number, spiked in late June, with parts of Europe experiencing record temperatures. Experts caution that it takes a while for a full picture to emerge and that many heat-related deaths will never formally be recorded as such. For example, a heart attack, which can be triggered by extreme heat exposure, may be listed on a death certificate simply as a heart attack. I'm Charles de Ledesma.
1: The World Cup wraps up this afternoon, and then the individual awards will be dispensed. Lionel Messi has quite a climb to catch Kylian Mbappe for the Golden Boot, which goes to the guy that scores the most goals. There's also the Golden Ball for the Best Overall Player and the Best Young Player Award. This is SRN News.
5: Not every holy moment happens in a church. Sometimes it's dinner on paper plates with people who feel like grace. Or a quiet walk when the noise finally fades. Or a deep breath after a hard day in realizing God never left. Holiness isn't always loud. Sometimes it just feels like peace. 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
1: Back to Genesis with Dr. John Morris, popular creation speaker with the Institute for Creation Research. Dr. Morris, have investigators found any evidence of life in outer space?
2: Not a bit, Chris. They've pointed their telescopes to the skies, hoping to pick up any signal that's non-random, like Morse code. Actually, they're setting their sights rather low. They think that just a few letters would indicate intelligent life. But at the same time, scientists look at the incredibly complex information-loaded DNA code with billions of letters all in a precise sequence and call it random. In spite of this incredible complexity, atheistic scientists refuse to believe that it's the evidence of intelligence. Yet they say that the simple hoped-for code from outer space would be the sign of intelligent life. How inconsistent. At least the creation model doesn't depend on claims such as this. Let's go back to Genesis and get it right.
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1: With SRN News, I'm Michael Harrington in Washington. The U.S. military has launched airstrikes today targeting Iran's Revolutionary Guard. This in retaliation for the killing of American troops in Jordan by Iran, and an interim deal seeking an end to the war has collapsed. The strike's part of a week-long campaign aimed at controlling the Strait of Hormuz as well. Kuwait and Jordan have been targeted by Iran. Former Deputy National Security Advisor K.T. McFarland is weighing in on Iran. Correspondent Willie Nelson reports.
2: Appearing on Larry O'Connor's program on Salem News Channel, Katie McFarland discussed how regional energy infrastructure is reducing Iran's leverage over global oil markets.
3: While nobody's been paying attention, the Strait of Hormuz is becoming less relevant by the minute because countries in the Middle East are building pipelines to avoid the Strait of Hormuz, and they're also sending their tankers to the United States to fill up with American oil.
2: McFarland says the trend gives the United States greater strategic influence in the region. Willie Nelson, The White House.
1: Democrats face tough Senate map as competitive seats pile up. Correspondent Ken Lorman reports.
4: Democrats face a challenging path to regain Senate control in 2026, needing a net gain of 4 seats from their current 47, while Republicans defend only 2 competitive seats amid a 53-47 majority. Several Democrat-held seats in states like Georgia, Michigan, Minnesota, and New Hampshire could prove unexpectedly competitive due to the Democratic candidates and GOP gains in traditionally blue areas. Ken Lorman reporting.
1: The UK's Andy Burnham entering 10 Downing Street as Prime Minister on Monday with enthusiasm behind him, but major problems. He inherits a cost of living crisis, regional inequality, and international conflicts in Ukraine and the Middle East to wrestle with. This is SRN News. Two boys who were playing on a girls' sports team in New Hampshire have withdrawn their lawsuit. The action comes in the wake of the June ruling by the Supreme Court, upholding state bans on males playing against females in school sports. The teenagers first challenged President Trump's executive order barring federal funding for schools that allow boys to play on girls' teams, later amending their complaint to target New Hampshire's ban on the practice. A growing number of states are passing laws to prevent males from joining female sports teams. Younger American Jews care less about Israel than their parents and grandparents. That's the conclusion of a new APNORC poll, which reveals that support for Israel is a key component of the religious identity of many Jewish adults ages 45 and older. Amongst younger Jews, support for Israel is less firm. About half of older religious Jewish adults say that supporting Israel is very important to their identity. By contrast, only 40% of younger ones do. This is SRN News. After 246 years, Private John Pumphrey is unknown no more.
5: For more than two centuries, a fallen Revolutionary War soldier was unknown and unnoticed. Now, thanks to happenstance and the wonders of DNA, he has a name just in time for the 250th birthday of the nation he fought and died to create. The remains were found in 2022 in a shallow grave associated with the 1780 Battle of Camden, South Carolina. DNA extracted from a small bone at the base of his skull was analyzed and uploaded to genealogical sites. The soldier was recently identified as Private John Pumphrey of Maryland. An orphan, he may have been as young as 13 when he enlisted in 1777. I'm Bernie Bennett.
1: Today is Sunday, July the 19th. It's the 200th day of 2026. On this date in history, 1969, Apollo 11 and its astronauts Neil Armstrong, Buzz Aldrin, and Michael Collins first went into orbit around the moon. They'd be landing shortly thereafter. This is SRN News.
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0: Welcome to the Sunday Sermon on Through the Bible. I'm Steve Schwetz. You know, few passages of Scripture are more familiar or more misunderstood than the Sermon on the Mount. Some people treat it as the entire message of Christianity, believing that if the world would simply follow these teachings, everything would be better. Others go the opposite extreme and say that it has little or nothing to say to this generation. Well, in this message, Dr. J. Vernon McGee helps us see a better way to understand it. The Sermon on the Mount isn't a program for fixing society, and it's not something to ignore either. Instead, it reveals the character of those who belong to God's kingdom, and it reminds us how deeply we need the righteousness that only Christ can give us. Before we begin, let's hear from Eden, a fellow passenger on the Bible bus, and she writes this. I first started listening to Dr. J. Vernon McGee's teaching on Through the Bible back in 1977. I'd come to America as a foreign student from Ethiopia, and those programs were such a help and encouragement as I tried to adjust to life in a new country. Since 1999, I've been a regular listener, sometimes listening to the daily program two or even three times a day on the app. Over the years, my Christian life has grown so much through Dr. McGee's teaching. I'm truly grateful for him and for everyone at the Through the Bible headquarters. Honestly, it wouldn't be an exaggeration to say that discovering this ministry has been one of the best things that has happened to me since I came to America. Everything else in life is temporary, but the Word of God lasts forever. It's also wonderful to hear that you are now reaching people in Ethiopia in several languages, including Amharic, Oromo, and Tigrinya. My country truly needs the clear teaching of God's Word and the message of the Lord Jesus Christ. And what about you? When did God's Word begin to take root in your life? How has Scripture helped steady you through seasons of change? What keeps you coming back to the study in the Bible again and again? Well, you know we'd love to hear your story, so send us a note with the feedback tool in our app or email us at BibleBus@ttb.org or write to us at Box 7100. Pasadena, California, 91109. In Canada, Box 25325, London, Ontario, N6C6B1. You can also leave us a voicemail anytime at 1-800-65-BIBLE. Let's pray. Father, thank you for the many listeners around the world who are growing in faith as they study the Bible with us. As we open the Scriptures now, Lord, would you quiet our hearts and then teach us by your Spirit. Help us to not only understand your truth, but to live it in everyday life. In Jesus' name, amen. Here's the Sunday sermon on Through the Bible with Dr. J. Vernon McGee.
1: This morning, our subject is the Sermon on the Mount for today. The far right and the radical left are not only terms which apply to politics today, but also to the interpretation of the Sermon on the Mount. No document has been subjected to such extreme viewpoints of interpretation as the Sermon on the Mount. As a result, it has suffered much abuse and it's been misunderstood. It has been hurt more in the house of its friends than any other place. Now, these two umbrellas, extreme viewpoints, have been raised over this very noble document, and many think that you have to get under one or the other. I trust this morning we'll be able to show you do not have to get under either one of them. First of all, let me note briefly the radical left. They see in the Sermon on the Mount the total message of the Christian faith. It is the epitome of Christianity. It is the final message and the total expression of the Lord Jesus Christ. It is the sine qua non of the gospel. It is the quid pro quo for the cross and the death of Christ. It actually is the motivation for the United Nations today. May I say that this philosophy has proven suicidal for our nation. Nothing could be further from the truth of the teaching of the Sermon on the Mount that it is to be given today to the nations of the world and that they are to keep the Sermon on the Mount. It is the law of the kingdom. It is the manifesto of the King. It is the platform by which Jesus Christ will come to power on this earth someday. He never intended to give the Sermon on the Mount to unregenerate man. It was never intended to give to nations today. It was never intended to be put into operation like that, simply because you cannot put it into operation, and he never intended that it should be used in that connection. It's idiotic, and I use that statement after a great deal of thought. It's idiotic to try and get unredeemed man to live by it. It's almost absurd today, and it has made more hypocrites than anything else that I know of. For instance, the Sermon on the Mount says, resist not evil. If you followed that literally, you'd take every lock off of every door you have in your place. Why do you have it there? For an ornament? Do you enjoy coming home at night and fumbling around in the dark to find the key to get into your home? No, you put it there to resist evil, to keep the thief out. But he said, resist not evil. May I say to you that reading the Sermon on the Mount ought to startle and alert us today. To begin with, the word Father is used 17 times in this Sermon on the Mount. Nowhere are we told in this Sermon on the Mount how that you get to the place where you become a son of God so that you can call God your Father. Nowhere in the Old Testament will you find that. The nation Israel as a nation considered God Father, but no individual Israelite ever went to God and called him Father in a personal way. Never was in the Old Testament. Our Lord, when he gave this, is giving it to men and women who have come into a relationship with God where they now can call him Father. And that means they have been regenerated. And you won't find anything about regeneration in the Sermon on the Mount. You'll find nothing about faith in Christ in the Sermon on the Mount. You find nothing about the new birth here. It is a manifesto given to those who are the citizens of the kingdom, who are already sons of God. It doesn't tell you how you become a son of God. It is to be the law of the kingdom that he shall establish on this earth, and when he's reigning down here, you can take the locks off of your door. But until then, may I say, we are to resist evil. For our Lord said in another place, a strong man armed keepeth his household. May I say that today should be the law of the land, if you please. Now, that's one extreme viewpoint, that we are to saddle the Sermon on the Mount on godless nations today and try to get them to abide by. And it's pious hypocrisy to get up and ask an unregenerate man to keep the Sermon on the Mount. The other extreme view is to the far right. They say the Sermon on the Mount has no message for this day in which we live. Fact of the matter is, they say it's even sinful to consider it as having a meaning and an application for today. May I say to you, this type of interpretation would soon destroy the Bible. One group would get rid of all of it but the Sermon on the Mount, and the other would get rid of the Sermon on the Mount. And after you've done that, my friend, you haven't anything left. These are two extreme viewpoints today. May I say that the Sermon on the Mount contains great spiritual principles. And these principles are an expression of the mind and the will of Christ. The Sermon on the Mount is a manifesto of the King. It's the law of the kingdom. And will you hear me carefully? It requires the presence and power of the King to enforce it. And when he's here, he'll enforce it. But not today. No law is any good unless it's enforced. It's not that we need more laws. We need to have them enforced. And a law, unless it is enforced, is not law, my beloved. And therefore, the Sermon on the Mount is law. It will be enforced when he reigns. Now, the Sermon on the Mount reveals the character of the subjects of the kingdom. It reveals the inner life rather than the outward conformity. It reveals what they are. Let me give you an example. Blessed are the pure in heart, for they shall see God. Do you qualify? Do you know anybody who does? If you believe today that you can qualify on that kind of basis, you're not only dead wrong, but you'll never get into His presence if it depends on the pure in heart. He's speaking about those that have been clothed with the righteousness of Christ, who have come by faith and have trusted God and can now be called the pure in heart. He's not telling you in the Sermon on the Mount how. He's telling you who. He doesn't tell you how you become this way. He tells you how you will act after you become a child of God. The Sermon on the Mount is theocentric. That's a big word. That means it's God-centered. It is not anthropocentric, which means man-centered, as the liberal claims that it is. I listened to one several years ago making the claim that the Sermon on the Mount was anthropocentric, and for that reason that men today should put it in force here on the earth. It's not man-centered at all. Have you ever noticed that right on this same page where we began here, let your light so shine before men that they may see your good works and glorify you? No, sir. Glorify your Father which is in heaven. May I say it's God-centered all the way through. It is for the glory of God, if you please. Now, it will be enforced in its entirety when He is here to rule. Have you ever noticed that the second Psalm says something we don't like very much, but it's there? He shall rule them with a rod of iron. May I say, if you have the will, a renewed, redeemed will, to want to do His will and go His way, that rod of iron won't disturb you at all. May I say, it's going to be awful to the man who tries to cross it, who's in rebellion against God. And when we come to the book of Revelation, the Holy Spirit was afraid we might have missed that. And again, it is stated, He shall rule them with a rod of iron. May I say, when He's here in person, the Sermon on the Mount will be enforced to the very letter. And I personally do not think we have all what is called the Sermon on the Mount. Only a fragment. He only took two commandments, lifted them to the nth degree. What did He do with the other eight? He lifted them also. But we don't have the record. He took two commandments. He said, if you are angry with your brother, you're guilty of murder. Is there anyone here who's not a murderer? May I see your hand? Never been angry. Man, I'm in the wrong crowd today. May I say, that's law lifted to the nth degree. He said that the one that so much as looks upon a woman to lust after is guilty of adultery. Not the act, the look. Want to qualify today for the kingdom? May I say to you, my friend, the Sermon on the Mount condemns the best man that ever walked this earth. It shows that man today that he needs a Savior and he needs a clothing for his unrighteousness today. This morning, I want to examine some of the principles that are stated in the Sermon on the Mount, and I want to look at them in three different areas. Since this is the ultimate goal for the earth, since this is expression of the mind of Christ, may I say to you, it does have a message for us today, a spiritual message, and I do believe that we ought to consider it. And certainly in this particular area, these three areas in which we're going today. In the sixth chapter, he deals with formalities in religion, and he condemns it. He says that a ritual is something that is done before man, but he condemns the ritual and says there must be reality because that's before God. He says that religion is not horizontal in spite of what's being said today. That religion is perpendicular. And that a man must first of all be right with God before he can be right with anybody or anything down here. That's primary. He says that it's spiritual and it's not physical. And in his day, there was a God-given religion that had gone to seed, and it was far from God, but he'd given it, and it was a ritual. It was the ritual that was connected with the tabernacle and then with the temple. And men thought because they went through a ritual of religion down here, walking to and fro, that somehow or another it brought them into the presence of God. And he moves into three areas. And will you listen to him? He says, take heed that ye do not your alms before men to be seen of them. Otherwise, ye have no reward of your Father which is in heaven. Now, the word alms that's used here is a word that means righteous acts. It has to do with everything that is connected with the life of a son of God. It doesn't make any difference what you do, that would cover it. Then he becomes specific, and he says, therefore, when thou doest thine alms, and this is a different word for alms than the one that was used in verse 1. Therefore, when thou doest thine alms, it's the Greek word that we get our word eleemosynary from. We hear today of the eleemosynary institutions. That means, it's just a nice word for a charity institution. And that's the word that's used here. Doing your deeds of giving, if you please. Therefore, when thou doest thine alms, do not sound a trumpet before thee as the hypocrites do in the synagogue and in the streets, that they may have glory of men. Verily, I say unto you, they have their reward. Now, the word a hypocrite does not carry here the connotation that it does today. Today, we've made it mean an awful thing, and I think rightly so. But nevertheless, when our Lord used it, he had one thing in mind. The word hypocrite comes from two Greek words, hupo, krino. Krino means to answer. Hupo means to answer back. And it was a name given to actors in a play. If you have ever read the plays of Sophocles or Euripides, you will find that in those plays that those who take the parts are called hupocrates. That is, they're called actors. They play a part. They are playing something that is not real to them. They're going through motions and doing things that actually does not reveal their character at all. Now, our Lord said this, when you do things, that is in your giving, don't be an actor. Let this thing be real with you. Now, that's the thing that he's talking about here. He says that you're to do this before your Father. Now, will you notice that? When thou doest alms, let not thy left hand know what thy right hand doeth, that thine alms may be in secret, and thy Father which seeth in secret himself shall reward thee openly. Now, he does not explain here how you become a son of God. Nowhere does he explain it in the Sermon on the Mount. The assumption is that you are a son of God. He's talking to those that are sons of God, and may I say that I think that is the terrible thing to give this to unregenerate men and tell them this is what you're to live by. May I say he never did that. And if you want to know the ones to whom he gave the Sermon on the Mount when he went yonder to the top of the mount, it was his disciples who came to him, and he's speaking to them. He got away from even the mob and the crowd, and he gave it to his disciples. He's speaking to those who come into a right relationship with God and who by faith in Christ are now sons of God. Now, will you listen to him? He says, the hypocrites, the actors that are playing at religion, that it's just a formality and they're just going through certain outward forms. He says, when they give, they do it this way. And they did it that way in that day. They would come to a street corner and they'd blow a trumpet. And when they would blow a trumpet, why, the crowd would come, also the poor. Now, the reason that they blew the trumpet and the reason they gave is an excuse. It was the way to announce to the poor that they were going to give something away. But it was a mighty fine way of letting your neighbors know how generous you were. It was never done secretly, always done by blowing a trumpet. Our Lord says, when you do your alms, when you do your giving, don't you go to the street corner and blow a trumpet. That's not the way you're to do. He said that these people have their reward. Now, he did say they had a reward. What is their reward? Well, why did they do it? They did it to be seen of man. They were seen of man. That's their reward. The transaction they had was horizontal. It was not perpendicular. They did it to be seen of man. They were seen of man. They got their reward. That ended the transaction. It had nothing to do with their relationship to God. And do you know a great deal of giving today is like that? When it's done to be seen of man, when it's done even giving today because even of a need, the reason that we're to give today, my beloved, is because we're giving to him. We're a priest standing at the altar offering that which is a sacrifice acceptable to God. Now, will you notice, when thou doest alms, let not thy left hand know what thy right hand do. And I love this. How in the world are you going to do something with your right hand and your left hand won't find out about it? May I say that the way that the right hand communicates to the left hand is through this telephone exchange up here we call the mind. You know what he's talking about? He says that when you give, don't send a message up here to the mind, because this is the proudest thing in the world. And if you give with your right hand, the message will go up there and say, boy, is he generous. And then the mind will go down and say to the left hand, man, are we wonderful. Did you know, left hand, did you know what the right hand did? We ought to be proud of what we're doing for God. He says, let's cut this out as far as the mind is concerned. When you give, you're not giving to minister to the mind. You're not giving because it gives you a satisfaction within. You see, we like to give because it gives us a satisfaction. You're not to minister to the mind. When you give with your right hand, your left hand is not to know, because it's not to go be translated into the mind where there can be pride that enters in it and satisfaction. Well, you know, I'm giving to this cause because of the fact that, well, it does make me feel so good to give. My friend, when we give, we ought to give to Him because of our relationship to Him. Our Lord says, don't play act at this thing. Don't be like a bunch of actors playing a part. Make this thing real. Make this an offering acceptable to God, a sweet savor unto Him. That's the first thing. Oh, my friend, today, our giving ought to have reality in it. That's what our Lord's talking about in the Sermon on the Mount. Now, we come to the second. Will you listen? When thou prayest, thou shalt not be as the hypocrites are, for they love to pray standing in the synagogues and in the corners of the street, that they may be seen of men. Verily I say unto you, they have their reward.

and thou hast shut thy door. Pray to thy Father. You have to be a son before you can pray, which is in secret. And thy Father which seeth in secret shall reward thee openly. Now he says several things about prayer here. First, there should be sincerity in prayer. It's not the making of beautiful words. God's not interested in that. He's actually not interested in paraphrastic sentences. He really doesn't care whether the sentence you pray is grammatically true or not. He has no angel checking you on your grammar. He is tremendously concerned that you be sincere. And then the second thing is simplicity. He wants prayer to be simple. And not only does he want prayer to be simple, he wants it to be brief. Don't take up all of his time. Well, you say, but God wants to hear us. Not vain repetitions that the heathen use. I was in this prayer group and a man prayed and he took over, by the way. He got it right at the beginning and he held it for at least 10 minutes. He said the same thing at least one half a dozen times. And I thought, I almost laughed, I thought, wouldn't it be funny if the Lord did speak out of heaven and say to him, brother, I got it the first time. You don't have to keep repeating these things in my presence. I heard you. And you are not heard because you keep repeating. And then he gave his own, the sample. And the Lord's Prayer is very brief. And it's a wonderful prayer to begin with. And we do not use it here. Sometimes I'm asked the question, why don't you use it in your public service? Same reason that we do not use, now I lay me down to sleep. Now I lay me down to sleep is fine for little ones. You remember when you started your little one? And then there came a day when the little one says, God bless mama, God bless daddy. Wasn't that wonderful? And then there came a day when the little one just didn't use the prayer at all that you taught them, prayed on his own. And then there came a day when he's doing his own praying. And you don't go back to, now I lay me down to sleep. Our Lord gave this prayer to start you to pray, to show you how to pray. I believe it's good for that. May I be personal a moment? My mother was not really saved until after I entered the ministry, and she didn't know how to pray. And she told me, she said, I got a book that had prayers in it, and I didn't like them, but it had the Lord's Prayer in it, and she says, I just started praying it, and then I'd go on from there. And I asked her, I said, do you still use it? Oh, no. She said, no, I pray on my own. Let's grow up. It's fine for beginners. Nothing wrong with the Lord's Prayer. And if you haven't learned yet to pray, start with the Lord's Prayer. It's a wonderful place to begin. But someday graduate. Pray as Paul did in the Epistle to the Ephesians, if you please. Let me move on. The third area in which our Lord touched is the area of fasting. Someone is going to say to me this morning, but fasting is not for believers. Would you show me the scripture where that is? Well, do you think that we ought to fast today? Yes. How? Just like our Lord said, moreover, when ye fast, be not as the hypocrites of a sad countenance, for they disfigure their faces, that they may appear unto men to fast. Verily I say unto you, they have their reward. And a man in that day that fasted, he put on sackcloth, and he took ashes and threw it all over his head. Oh, he was a sorry-looking sight. And then he'd go down the street, and people would say, ooh, look at him. My, isn't he pious? Isn't he religious? He's fasting. Our Lord says, when you fast, don't do like that. He's an actor.
And that's one reason I do not.

0: Not like testimonies today, where some individual tells about all of the sacrifices they are making. My brother, if you're fasting, keep it to yourself. It has no value if you are going to spill it out to other folks. Make your sacrifice and keep it to yourself. Now, will you listen? Moreover, when ye fast, be not as the hypocrites of a sad countenance. For they disfigure their faces that they may appear unto men to fast. Verily I say unto you, they have their reward. Three times now he said that. They have their reward. It's sarcasm. It's biting sarcasm. Our Lord knew how to use it, never to hurt, but to be helpful. It's as caustic. Oh, that statement is an acid statement. Oh, the acidity of it. They have their reward. What is the reward of the man who prays in public? He gets the answer to his prayer? No. He wasn't praying to get an answer. He was praying before man to be seen a man. He was seen a man. That was his reward. God never heard him. Our Lord said that the Pharisee that went up to the temple to pray, God never heard him. He heard the publican who stood afar off. And this man that is fasting, he has his reward. He wanted to be seen of man, that they could commend him and say he was all that dear brother. Isn't he religious? Isn't he a wonderful saint? That's his reward. God never said it. God says, you hypocrite. You actor. You didn't do that for me. Now, immediately, someone is going to say this morning, I don't think fasting is for today. It is not commanded anywhere. Did you know it's not even commanded in the Old Testament? Our Lord mentions it. You find Paul mentioning it. But you go back under the legal system where great many people think that it belongs. God gave feast days. He never gave fast days. Now it is true in the Yom Kippur, the great day of atonement, when they were grieving for their sins, that was the period of fasting. But God was very careful to say to them, I don't want you coming into my presence like that when you're grieving. He says, when you come into my presence, I want you to wash your face. I want you to fix your hair. I want you to rejoice in my presence. If you think I want to hear you whining all the time, you're wrong. And God gave feast days to his people. He never gave fast days anywhere. But, my beloved, when sin came into the nation, you will find that on many occasions, God's high priests and the priests in the nation, they went into sackcloth and ashes. You'll find the entire city of Nineveh put on sackcloth and ashes. And you will find that the Lord Jesus commended his own disciples and defended them for not fasting. Because the Pharisees came and they said, now look, how's it? John was your forerunner, and yet the disciples of John fasted, and your disciples fast not. You tell us why. He said, I'll tell you why. As long as the bridegroom is here, you don't fast. But the day is coming when the bridegroom is going to leave, and when he leaves, there are going to be days of fasting. And there came a day when they crucified him. There came a day when he came back from the dead. There came a day and he went back to heaven, and I find them fasting. The early church fasted. I find Paul in 1 Corinthians 7:5, that ye may give yourself to fasting and prayer. And in this day, when the biggest problem that we have is not getting something to eat, but eating too much, this is a day when God's people need to practice fasting secretly. You don't tell anybody. You don't let anybody know it. The minute that you let somebody know it, you're doing it before man. This is something that's to be done before God. And I believe that in this hour in which we are living, the seriousness of it would seem to demand on the part of some that there be fasting today. If there's sin in your life and you really mean business with God, and that's the way that Paul told it to the Corinthians, there was sin in the church there and sin in the lives of some of the believers. And he said, now, I want you to give yourself to fasting and prayer. And I think when there's sin in our lives, we do need to fast and pray. I think that when we're in serious days like we're in today, that it wouldn't hurt to have fasting and prayer. The way we do it today is we have a banquet and prayer. But, my beloved, fasting is an evidence between our souls and God that we mean business. But this is not acting. This is not to be hypocritical. This is something that is to be real. In the Sermon on the Mount, there are great many things that are for us today. Great spiritual principles. Our giving, secret. Our praying, secret. Our fasting, secret. These are things that you do in religion. And it's so easy for them to become a formality, a liturgy, an outward ritual that we go through. Our God says, our Lord took away the cover. He's in this thing alive called religion. And he said, these are things you don't do before man. You do them before your Father in heaven. And you do not do them to become a son of God. You do them because you are a son of God. My friend, there's nothing you can do this morning that will make you a son of God. Nothing. And if you today are not a child of God through faith in Christ, I want to be kind and really nice to you. The Sermon on the Mount's not for you at all. To as many as received Him, that is the Lord Jesus, to them gave He the right to become the sons of God. Even to those that don't do any more nor less than simply believe in His name. He has you shut up today to a cross. He's saying to you, He's saying to me, He's saying to a lost world, what will you do with my Son who died for you on the cross? That's my issue with a lost world. Nicodemus, Mr. Religious Man, ye must be born again. You must become a son of God through faith in Christ. Then He'd like to talk to you about the Sermon on the Mount. I say it reverently. I do not say it flippantly. If you are not a child of God, you forget the Sermon on the Mount. You forget it. Until Christ becomes your Savior. And you become a son of God. And you can say, Father. My beloved, you've had today strong medicine. This is contrary to the philosophy of the world right now. But any intelligent man knows that the philosophy of the world has us in an awful mess today. God is saying to you, what do you do with my son who died for you? I want to make you a son of mine. And I can make you a son of mine. You can't. You can't try to keep the Sermon on the Mount and become a son of God. You can't lift yourself up by the bootstraps. You can't do enough today to become a son of God. He alone can make you a son of God through faith. That's not the way the world says it. The world says do something and you'll be somebody. God says be somebody and then you can do something. Become my son.
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1: 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Sharing just had a way of making you feel better and made your friendship stronger. What are you holding in today? 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
2: Jesus Christ said, "I will build my church." For more than 2,000 years, he's been doing all that he promised. Today, his church remains an assembly of his saints, providing a place for worship, fellowship, and instruction. In a world that often feels isolated and alone, church remains a place to connect. It's a place to call home. We're so glad you've chosen to connect with the family of believers at Campus Church in the Crown Center at Pensacola Christian College, as together we rejoice in the Lord.
3: Hello, and welcome today to Rejoice in the Lord. Most of us would have had some in our distant past a race that we entered that we intended to win. The Apostle Paul uses that same analogy, helping us understand the race that is set before us. Today, we're going to address the matter of a real race called life. You know, before we understand how is it that I run the race of life, we have to understand something about death. That is the finish line for the race. And then in so understanding the finish line, we want to know some things about our deeds and about our duty. There is a real race that each of us are called to run, and there is one who enables us to do the same. He's the one that we're going to magnify today through the services here at Campus Church. And our end goal in this race that we have today called life is that when it's all said and done, we will have ample cause to rejoice in the Lord.

Well, I know we have a lot of folks that are represented here or that represent a lot of different areas, people, places, ministries. So just a quick question. How many of you through the course of this last week had any kind of meeting where you were supposed to be at a certain place at a certain time to meet about a certain topic? How many of you had any kind of meeting this last week? Raise your hand. Wow, we did a lot of meeting through the course of this last week. Did you think about what we just had the privilege to sing as we assemble here together today as the called out assembly of God, the church? We just sang, "Brethren, we have met to worship." Is there any higher calling, any grander purpose than when believers, the called out assembly, come together for the purpose of worshiping the one who is worthy of the same? Brethren, we have, in fact, today met to worship. Do you know, you can be, I suspect, coerced to do a lot of things, but you can't truly be coerced to truly offer worship or praise. It's a choice that has to be made individually, and each person assembled today will make that choice. Will I choose to worship the one who is worthy? There is a passage of scripture in Psalm 95, verse 6. It says, "O come, let us worship and bow down. Let us kneel before the Lord our Maker." Listen as the Rejoice Choir sings, "We choose to bow."

Praise God. Praise is a choice, worship is a choice. David said, I will bless the Lord at all times. His praise shall continually be in my mouth. Praise is a choice. And if you want to know the Lord, that's an act of the will too. You can know the Lord better. You can know the Lord better today. We're going to sing about that. You can remain seated. Let's sing three verses to the chorus, To Know You More.

you, Ashley, Sarah, Cindy. Thank you for that beautiful song. We keep our eyes on Jesus and we run to Jesus. Let's sing about that. You can stand as we sing number 540, I Run to Christ.

2 Corinthians chapter 5 today. If you take your Bibles, join me, 2 Corinthians chapter number 5. It was the Super Bowl of 1993, so of course that's several years ago now, but the TV viewing audience was some 133 million viewers, and the Cowboys were playing the Buffalo Bills. It was the Bills quarterback who was sacked, and in the process of being tackled, he fumbled the ball. The ball was then picked up by a linebacker, 6 foot 6 inches tall, a defensive tackle. He weighed 290 pounds. He picks up the ball, and Leon Lett is lumbering towards the end zone, and literally, he is all alone. The place where he was and the place where he picks up the ball. So Leon Lett is, and to have a defensive tackle score a touchdown in the Super Bowl has got to be, you know, any defensive tackle's dream. And so Leon Lett has the ball. He's charging towards the end zone, and he's just feet from it. And he does this, you know, wide out, all 290 pounds of him stretching forward. And he takes the ball, and he starts to celebrate. Little does he know, Don Beebe, the Bills receiver, caught up to him. And when he stretches to go over the goal line, Beebe knocks the ball out of his hand. It rolls in and then out of the end zone. It's a touchback, no touchdown, and it's the Bills' ball on the 20-yard line. Leon Lett went from being Leon Lett to Leon Lett down. Quite a disappointment for the Dallas Cowboys. That kind of story is just repeated over and over again. In fact, I have to tell you, I got on this little rabbit trail and I start looking up all the times when people were so close to scoring a touchdown. And then because of their own lack of focus, they didn't do what they set out to do. Dave Smith of the Pittsburgh Steelers, on his way to a 50-yard touchdown, he's at the 5-yard line. And you should see the slow-mo of this. It's really good. In fact, watch the, no, I don't have it, but he's going across and he's 5 yards from scoring, and he goes up and he takes his hands and he pumps his hands in the air, and he pumped too hard and the ball comes out of his hands, and it just, you can see him kind of reaching for it to no avail. He doesn't do what he set out to do. It would have been a 50-yard touchdown. Repeatedly, this just happened last year. Malachi Corley of the New York Jets, he has the ball, he's running for the touchdown. And you know how they do? They just kind of celebrate. They take the ball and he's running and he takes and he flicks the ball behind him. Only he didn't cross the goal line before he flicks the ball. He doesn't score a touchdown. The replay shows he is inches from the goal line when he throws the ball away. You can hear the official, the referee comes back on and he says, the runner dropped the ball before crossing the goal line and the ball goes to the other team. It is true, there is a real place called hell. There is also a real place called heaven. But for you and me, there is a real race called life. And in our passage today, Paul's going to paint with a really broad brush a proper view of death, a proper view of duty, and a proper view of our deeds, all within the context of the race that we are running, the race called life. The title of our message today is A Real Race Called Life. Your Bibles are open right now to 2 Corinthians chapter 5. You know, the first thing we're going to see in this passage as it unfolds before us is something that all of us have to come to grips with. And that is a proper view of death. I think death for many of us is one of those things that obviously we talk about as one of those unknowns. We're built to live. When God first created mankind, he built mankind to continually take another breath after another, after another, after another. And so sin has interrupted that, and now we have this introduction of separation, of death. Of course, when man sinned, man became immediately separated from God, spiritual death.
There's coming a point when you and I will, should the Lord tarry, experience physical death. And the Apostle Paul wanted us to have an understanding, a proper view within the context of this race that we call life. He wants us to have a proper understanding, a right view of death. Now, he's starting to give us an illustration. Maybe some of you have at one point in your life built a house. So he starts to use illustrations that people in his day and people in our day can understand. And I suspect that if you ever built a house, you had some temporary housing until your house was finalized, till it was finished. This is the illustration that Paul begins to use in 2 Corinthians 5. Look down at verse number 1. 2 Corinthians 5:1, "For we know that if our earthly house of this tabernacle were dissolved," we have a building of God, "and house, not made with hands, eternal in the heavens. For in this we groan, earnestly desiring to be clothed upon with our house, which is from heaven." Now, again, he's not talking here about your mansion just over the hilltop. What the Apostle Paul's talking about here is he's talking about the dwelling place that you are going to have in heaven. That is your resurrected, glorified body. And what he does is he starts to contrast the tent that is our tabernacle right now, and it's rather temporary, with a building, that house not made with hands, which is eternal. So think about how transitory, how temporal a tent can be. And then think about how substantial, how lasting, how permanent what we would think of a building to be. What a contrast he makes for those who are saved, those who have heaven as their eternal destination. It's as if he's saying, we have a house waiting for us in heaven. And here in this passage, again, he's not talking about our dwelling place, so to speak. He's talking about our heavenly body. So it's important for us to note that while the body is oftentimes a means of sin taking occasion, it's also designed for us by God. And until death, you and I are rather at home in this body. He says that, 2 Corinthians chapter 5, verse number 6. "Therefore, we are always confident, knowing that whilst we are at home in the body, we are absent from the Lord." And I find that interesting language. We are divinely suited while we're apart from the Lord to be at home in this body. And we should be reminded that you know, sometimes I think we say, well, the body is the occasion of sin. True, but the body is also the means by which the Holy Spirit accomplishes good work for God to do in and through us on this side of eternity. Your body, as the psalmist said, is in fact fearfully and wonderfully made. Okay, so think about some aspects of your body. First of all, your heart. Your heart is a relentless worker. It beats about 100,000 times a day. It beats 250,000 times a day if you're a parent with a child taking driver's ed. Your body pumps enough blood to fill a tanker.

staggering amount of information. If the instructions were written out from the DNA of just one cell, it would fill over 600,000 pages. You have about 37 trillion cells in your body, each one containing the same blueprint. The amount of information that God has in your body is truly staggering. And I think it gives some context to what we read in Psalm 139, verse 16. Thine eyes did see my substance, yet being unperfect, not fully formed. And in thy book, all my members were written. I mean, if you think about what it would take to have a book regarding your cell structure, your DNA, staggering. And the Bible says that God has in his book all of your members written. Your brain, more powerful than any computer, processes information at up to 268 miles per hour, stores the equivalent of millions of books, and constantly rewires itself to adapt and learn. Your blood vessels could wrap around the world twice. If laid end to end, the vessels in your body would stretch about 60,000 miles, a circulatory highway system designed to deliver life to every cell of your body. Your immune system, a 24/7 security force, it instantly recognizes and fights off millions of potential threats, most of which we never even notice, all while remembering past invaders to protect you in the future. You're constantly making new parts for yourself. Your skin completely renews itself about every 27 days. Your stomach lining replaces itself every 3 to 4 days, so acid doesn't destroy it. Your eyes are self-cleaning, self-repairing. The tear film not only keeps eyes moist, but contains antibacterial enzymes stronger than most cleaning agents. And tiny muscles in the eye adjust and focus faster than any camera lens, up to 50 times per second. Your bones are engineering marvels. Ounce for ounce, they're stronger than steel, yet light enough for movement. The femur itself can support 30 times the weight of an average person. To that I say, have an extra piece of pie for lunch. Your liver is a champion multitasker. It performs hundreds of different functions, filtering toxins, regulating blood sugars, storing vitamins. It can regrow itself to full size if partially removed. This is just a smattering of how your body, designed by God, is fearfully and wonderfully made. Now, just think, if your earthly tabernacle, your earthly tent, is so incredibly wonderful, how much more magnificent will your heavenly building, your resurrection body be? And right now, we are at home in the body, and this is just our tent. This is not our permanent structure. We know that one day this body and the life that has been given to it will come to an end. Paul's not wanting us to morbidly dwell on that which takes place with our mortal flesh. So he starts to refocus our attention. Notice what he says again, verse number 8. We are confident, I say, and willing rather to be absent from the body and to be present with the Lord. Did you notice what he just said? He said, we are desirous to be absent from the body. He's helping us get a proper view of death. I'm willing rather, he said, to be absent from the body in order that I might be present with the Lord. Now, we're at home in this tabernacle, this tent, so long as God has us here. But there's coming a day when he says, listen, I'm gonna unpack the tent. I'm gonna leave the tent, the tent peg, the tent post. It's gonna come down. The tent's just gonna collapse. And then I'm gonna move into the structure that is gonna be mine for all of eternity. You know, D.L. Moody once said rather famously, someday you will read in the papers that D.L. Moody of East Northfield is dead. Don't you believe a word of it. At that moment, I shall be more alive than I am now. I shall have gone up higher, that is all, out of this old clay tenement into a house that is immortal, a body that death cannot touch, that sin cannot taint, a body fashioned like unto his glorious body. You know, the Apostle Paul, quite frankly, saw no fear in death.
To him, it was as simple as looking one last time.

0: time, into the eyes of a loved one who may be gathered around you, closing your eyes and opening them again to look into the eyes of your Savior. But Paul said, I'm in a strait betwixt two, having a desire to depart and to be with Christ, which is far better. He said, this is my heart's desire. He said, nevertheless, I get it. I understand. It's needful for me to be here. But listen, I just want you to know my actual desire is to walk through the doorway that will allow me to be forever in the presence of my Lord. I read this years ago. It was a story that I've actually shared at homegoing services. It was back in the day when doctors, it wouldn't have been uncommon for a doctor to have his practice in his home. And he was meeting with a patient there in his office, in his home, and the patient was terminally ill. And as they're in the doctor's examination room, the patient said to the doctor, he said, Doctor, I'm afraid of dying. Tell me, what should I do? And the doctor said, I cannot tell you all about what will be there. The man said, you're a Christian. Tell me all that will be in heaven. And he said, I don't know all that will be in heaven. And then at that moment, the doctor reaches over to the door. His dog had gotten away from the place it's supposed to be, and it was scratching and sniffing at the door. And the doctor reaches for the handle, turns it, opens the door, and the dog comes rushing in, jumps up on him, eager to see his master. And the doctor shares with the man, he said, I cannot tell you all that will be in heaven. He said, but did you notice my dog? My dog has never been in this room before, but he knew who was in the room, his master. And so long as his master was there, he cared not what was in the room. He said, I know not all that will be in heaven, but I know my master will be there. And that's all I really, truly need to know. You and I know more about heaven than I suspect, or we've been shared more about heaven than sometimes I suspect we realize. We have some great indications of what will be in heaven, but the most important aspect of heaven is not what will heaven be like, it is who will be in heaven. And Paul said, I have a desire not to be in my heavenly mansion, although wonderful that may be. I have a desire to depart and to be with my Lord. He said, I am willing rather to be absent from the body and to be present with the Lord. Paul had a proper view of death. And because of that, notice how he helps us to view death properly. Notice where else he takes us. Okay, I have a proper view of death. This starts to help me focus not on what's next. Now I start to have a proper view of my duty. I understand death. What do I do now in this race called life? Give me a proper view of my duty. Notice verse number 9, 2 Corinthians 5. Look down at verse number 9. Wherefore, we labor that, whether present or absent, we may be accepted of him. Okay, now we're going to notice a couple things that Paul helps us understand specifically about our duty. He's going to define this for us in ways that sometimes I think, at least to this first generation church at Corinth, would have been a little bit shocking. Like, whoa, did he just say what I think he said? Okay, there's something that he shares. He begins with what we would call today maybe a noble ambition. A noble ambition. Do you notice the word in verse number 9? Wherefore we labor. We labor. The word would have been somewhat problematic to the church at Corinth. When they hear that word, when they hear the Greek that would have been used, it's like, did Paul just say what I think he said? The word there means to be ambitious, even to be fond of honor. One of the wonderful old Puritans, his name's Thomas Brooks. You may have read some of his wonderful writings. Brooks said this about ambition. Ambition is a gilded misery, a secret poison, a hidden plague, the engineer of deceit, the mother of hypocrisy, the parent of envy, the original of vices, the moth of holiness, the blinder of hearts, turning medicines into maladies and remedies into diseases. Whew, wow. He did not think very highly of ambition. We might add that blind ambition causes people to compromise their convictions at the expense of their character. Blind ambition, like I have an ambition I want to achieve, and blind ambition, wow, it's done at the expense of our character. The English word for ambition comes from the Latin word ambitio. It literally means to go around. Ambitio, to go around. The Romans would attach the word ambitio to politicians. And here's what they said. They said a politician is always going around, looking for wherever he can secure this or secure that because of. Now, they're connecting ambition to the politician who's trying to do great things for himself. It's exactly what the prophet Jeremiah said. The prophet Jeremiah 45, verse 5, and seekest thou great things for thyself, seek them not. Again, this is that raw, blind promoting of self ambition. But here, when Paul says, here's how we labor, he uses the word ambition, and then he connects it to our drive, our desire for Christ. He says we should be ambitious and see it as an honorable duty of the highest degree to serve the Lord on this side of eternity. In a very real sense, Paul unleashes us to have noble, sanctified ambition that has as its goal the desire to be pleasing to our Lord Jesus Christ. He says, hey, listen, if you want to have ambition, connect your ambition, tie it directly to Christ. Don't tie ambition to your own promotion. Don't tie it to your own exaltation, to your own unfettered desires. He says, connect your ambition, your desire, even this idea of seeking honor. Lord, I seek that in the context of pleasing you. In a very real sense, Paul's saying, go ahead. You are free to have a God-blessed, sanctified ambition. You and I would do well to ask, what am I ambitious for regarding my service to Christ? In other words, have we thought, processed, like, wow, what am I kind of hungry for to see the Lord do through me for Christ? Lord, what right now is that burning passion? Listen, if you talk about a person who has blind ambition, it's really not so blind because it's connected to the promotion of self. But what is it that you and I are asking? What is my desire for the promotion, not of self, but of my Savior? What do I want to see God do through me for him? And then he takes it another step further. He says, okay, this is a noble ambition to a noble end. There's a good conclusion to this. In fact, if you look at it just a little bit further, verse number 9 again, he says, wherefore we labor, we've got ambition. To what end? He says, wherefore we labor that whether present or absent, we may be accepted of him. The word accepted here, it means simply to please, or we might even say well-pleasing. That word, Paul liked that word. In fact, he uses it in place that we say, oh yeah, yeah, I know that application. Colossians chapter 3, verse 20. Children, obey your parents in all things, for this is well-pleasing unto the Lord. Same word, this is that we may be accepted of him. It could be said that we are to have a holy ambition in order that we may be well-pleasing to the Lord. This is our motivation for service. It is the great aim of our lives to please him. To please him should be the highest of our aspirations. Galatians 1:10, the Bible says it this way. For do I now persuade men or God? Or do I seek to please men? For if I yet pleased men, I should not be the servant of Christ. Now, let me submit this. It's not wrong to please mankind so long as that is the byproduct of your first desire to please Christ. Our first desire, our highest desire. Do you know what it's like to get that sense of affirmation from someone this side in a horizontal plane under the sun? Do you know what it's like to get that affirmation? When I was a kid, I took piano lessons. So I didn't take them for all that long. I learned to play, you know, Mary Had a Little Lamb and you know, a couple songs. I didn't take them that long, but I did, you know, while I was doing it, Mom would make me sit down and practice. No, you got to practice 30 minutes. And I wanted to be outside playing. And I guess I probably took piano lessons maybe for 2 years. That's a long time for a kid who wants to go play basketball, okay? So I'm sitting there, and every once in a while, Mrs. Standish was my teacher. Mrs. Standish lived in an old house, and she was probably 103, as my third-year-old mind recalls. It didn't happen often, but I still remember it today. I'm 61 today, and I was 8 years old back then. I still remember, if I ever did something that finally got it right, I can still remember Mrs. Standish kind of looking at me, and she was just a petite, small lady, but looking over at me and just giving me that little nod. She didn't have to say anything. Something about her countenance, something about her face, something pleasant came over that she said, "You finally, yes, you hit a right note. Amen," okay? Do you know what the Apostle Paul is connecting to us here? He's saying there is something about that "well done" that I want to hear. We understand that more fully. Jesus gave it in a parable form. In Matthew chapter 25, verse number 21, his Lord said unto him, those words, "Well done, thou good and faithful servant, enter thou into the joy of thy Lord." Do you know how satisfying it will be to stand in the presence of Jesus and hear him say, "Well done, good and faithful servant"? This is exactly what the Apostle Paul is talking about. He's saying, have a holy, sanctified ambition that you can receive from the one who matters, that "well done, good and faithful servant." How satisfying to know that you've pleased the one who has called you. 2 Timothy chapter 2, verse number 4, "No man that warreth entangleth himself in the affairs of this life." Why? "That he may please him who hath chosen him to be a soldier." You and I should be asking, is he pleased with how we use our time? Is he pleased with how we are stewarding our resources, our finances? Is he pleased with what I'm doing with my entertainment, with how I'm caring for my body? Is he pleased with how we're interacting with others? And so much more. All of this is to be done for the chief duty of man, and that is to bring glory to the one who is worthy of the same. Paul had only one person to please. And I suspect that if he pleased the most important person, which is Christ, he would find that other people that truly mattered would be pleased as well. How liberating this would be for us to recognize. So Paul gives us a proper view of death, gives us a proper view of our duty, and now let's wrap this up, and he gives us a proper view of our deeds. So my duty to serve the Lord, that produces something. He wants us to understand properly, to understand a good view of my actions, my deeds. Look at verse number 10, 2 Corinthians chapter 5. "For we must all appear before the judgment seat of Christ, that everyone may receive the things done in his body according to that he hath done, whether it be good or bad." Now, the word "appear" there, it can actually be a little unsettling when you think about the transparency that this word is conveying. It means to make visible, to make known, to uncover. Plainly speaking, it means to be fully exposed. One commentary said it this way: "To be made manifest means not just to appear, but to be laid bare, stripped of every outward facade of respectability, and openly revealed in the full and true reality of one's character." Wow, that is being revealed before a holy God. You know, when you think about the judgment seat that's being referenced here, the judgment seat is what we would also refer to biblically as the Bema seat. It's more clearly detailed in 1 Corinthians chapter 3. Let me read beginning in verse number 12. Here's what Paul records here. Now, if any man build upon this foundation gold, silver, precious stones, wood, hay, and stubble, every man's work shall be made manifest, for the day shall declare it, reveal it. And because it shall be revealed by fire, and the fire shall try every man's work of what sort it is. Look at verse 14. If any man's work abide, which he hath built thereupon, he shall receive a reward. If any man's work shall be burned, he shall suffer loss, but he himself shall be saved, yet so as by fire. So we start to understand there's going to be this exposure of all that I've done. Now, some have naturally asked, to whom will this be exposed? Now, don't raise your hand, but maybe you've heard some teaching before that, hey, someday in heaven, there's gonna be a really big screen and everything that you've done is gonna be presented on that big screen in heaven, and we're all gonna be there and it's all gonna be revealed. Well, that, of course, is one way to think about it, but there's really no biblical support for that. Some have said, well, this is gonna be revealed to the angels. And again, we don't have any biblical indication that our works are gonna be revealed to everybody or to the angels. Let me ask you, to whom will it have the most impact regarding its revelation? And I would submit, mine will have the most impact to me. Yours will have the most impact to you. That one day, you and I will stand before holy God, and we will be made manifest, laid bare, and our works will be tried, whether they be good or bad. And then the building materials are gold, silver, precious stone, wood, hay, stubble. There are only three of those that stand the test of fire: gold, silver, precious stone. And then that which, of course, is consumed is the wood, the hay, and the stubble. I do believe that this revealing will be made manifest to each of us as individual believers. Remember, Hebrews 4:13 says, "But all things are naked and open unto the eyes of him with whom we have to do." One man said it this way, "In that day, the full truth about our lives, character, and deeds will be made clear to each believer. Each will discover the real verdict on his or her ministry, service, and motives. All hypocrisy and pretense will be stripped away. All temporal matters with no eternal significance will vanish like wood, hay, and stubble. And only what is to be rewarded as eternally valuable will be left." So God will reveal our works to us. We see accurately what we were doing and why we were doing it. Sin will not be judged here. Sin was fully judged on the cross. But our works will be evaluated. They will be exposed. No, there is no condemnation to those who are in Christ Jesus. Yet at the same time, those works that were just of no consequence, of no eternal value, those things that were the wood, hay, the stubble, they will be burned away. Clearly, Paul was longing for heaven. However, this did not cause him to neglect life here on earth. He had a real place called heaven. He understood a real place called hell, and he had a real race called life, and he had not yet finished. Instead, this caused him to work with a holy ambition, knowing that his time on earth was short. God help each of us to remain fully engaged, wonderfully active, and continually laboring for him until we cross the finish line, the goal line, so to speak. And then in 1 Corinthians 9:24, we can understand, "Know ye not that they which run in a race run all, but one receiveth the prize?" Oh, may God help us. "So run that ye may obtain."
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1: With SRN News, I'm Michael Harrington in Washington. No peace deal for the U.S. and Iran. U.S. military strikes this morning in response for Iranian missile shots into Jordan that actually killed some American troops this past week. The strikes part of a week-long campaign aimed at punishing the Iranians and gaining control of the Strait of Hormuz. A Massachusetts tax experiment is getting a second look. Correspondent Ken Lorman says taxpayers can voluntarily pay a higher state income tax rate, but very few do.
2: The option was created as a way for residents who favor higher taxes to contribute more revenue. But according to figures highlighted by Unleash Prosperity, only 1,570 taxpayers, about 0.05% of more than 3.2 million filers, chose the higher rate last year. Supporters of lower taxes say the results suggest most taxpayers prefer keeping their own money. Ken Lorman reporting.
1: Well, the World Cup final today is about to get a helping hand from a big weather system.
3: Meteorologists say smoke from the Canadian wildfires that has engulfed the Northeast in haze is expected to mostly clear from the New Jersey area just in time for the World Cup final on Sunday, thanks to thunderstorms passing through the area. Warnings of unhealthy air quality remain in effect across a wide swath of the United States. Rain and thunder boomed at MetLife Stadium, where the final is taking place. The storm front will largely move the smoke out of the Northeast before the final between Spain and Argentina. I'm Lisa Dwyer.
1: Russia has attacked Ukraine overnight with ballistic missiles and other weapons, killing one person near Kiev and wounding 16 others. The attack highlights Ukraine's shortage of U.S.-made Patriot air defense systems. President Trump has promised more. This is SRN News. Legal experts say transgenderism is liable to come before the Supreme Court again. The justice's latest ruling in favor of state laws that bar boys from playing on girls' sports teams was a narrow one. The court went to great lengths to emphasize that it was focused on sports and that the court was not being asked about other transgender issues more broadly. The justices also avoided ruling on the constitutional standard that should apply when transgender people claim they are being discriminated against. It's likely that one day a bathroom law will come up before the High Court. Nicaragua's crackdown on dissent, which has focused primarily on clergymen and churches lately, has now been extended to the legal profession. The government has stripped numerous lawyers of their licenses to practice in recent days in what a United Nations expert describes as a purge. Since 2018, Nicaragua has shut down more than 5,000 organizations for criticizing the rampant corruption in the country. This is SRN News. A baby mix-up triggers court action.
3: Kyle Bylin is part of a lawsuit suing Unity Medical Center in Grafton, North Dakota for being switched at birth and sent home with the wrong family 38 years ago.
4: My bassinet had Kyle Bylin on it, right? But I was born 10 to 12 hours before Kyle Bylin as Jeremy Morrison.
3: Kyle uncovered the mix-up after taking an at-home test he chose randomly during a Christmas gift exchange. That led to his biological aunt on a genealogy platform. The hospital is not disputing there was a switch, but says records and staff are hard to find after almost four decades. I'm Lisa Dwyer.
1: Brenda Fricker has passed away. She was the first Irish woman to win an Academy Award for her role as Bridget Fagan Brown in the 1989 film My Left Foot. She was 81 years old, won in 1994 Best Supporting Actress. This is SRN News.
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You don't have to know everything to know the God who knows it all. Remember this when you're seeking answers and feeling lost. You don't have to remember everything to know the God who always existed. Hold on to this when you forget who's always looking out for you. You don't have to give up when there is a God who never will. Keep this close when you struggle, when you fail, when you hurt. 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

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But without you, we'd be missing that key ingredient. 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
1: With SRN News, I'm Michael Harrington in Washington. No peace deal for the U.S. and Iran. U.S. military strikes this morning in response for Iranian missile shots into Jordan that actually killed some American troops this past week. The strike's part of a week-long campaign aimed at punishing the Iranians and gaining control of the Strait of Hormuz. A Massachusetts tax experiment is getting a second look. Correspondent Ken Lorman says taxpayers can voluntarily pay a higher state income tax rate, but very few do.
2: The option was created as a way for residents who favor higher taxes to contribute more revenue. But according to figures highlighted by Unleash Prosperity, only 1,570 taxpayers, about 0.05% of more than 3.2 million filers, chose the higher rate last year. Supporters of lower taxes say the results suggest most taxpayers prefer keeping their own money. Ken Lorman reporting.
1: Well, the World Cup final today is about to get a helping hand from a big weather system.
3: Meteorologists say smoke from the Canadian wildfires that has engulfed the Northeast in haze is expected to mostly clear from the New Jersey area just in time for the World Cup final on Sunday, thanks to thunderstorms passing through the area. Warnings of unhealthy air quality remain in effect across a wide swath of the United States. Rain and thunder boomed at MetLife Stadium, where the final is taking place. The storm front will largely move the smoke out of the Northeast before the final between Spain and Argentina. I'm Lisa Dwyer.
1: Russia has attacked Ukraine overnight with ballistic missiles and other weapons, killing one person near Kiev and wounding 16 others. The attack highlights Ukraine's shortage of U.S.-made Patriot air defense systems. President Trump has promised more. This is SRN News. Legal experts say transgenderism is liable to come before the Supreme Court again. The justice's latest ruling in favor of state laws that bar boys from playing on girls' sports teams was a narrow one. The court went to great lengths to emphasize that it was focused on sports and that the court was not being asked about other transgender issues more broadly. The justices also avoided ruling on the constitutional standard that should apply when transgender people claim they are being discriminated against. It's likely that one day a bathroom law will come up before the High Court. Nicaragua's crackdown on dissent, which has focused primarily on clergymen and churches lately, has now been extended to the legal profession. The government has stripped numerous lawyers of their licenses to practice in recent days in what a United Nations expert describes as a purge. Since 2018, Nicaragua has shut down more than 5,000 organizations for criticizing the rampant corruption in the country. This is SRN News. A baby mix-up triggers court action.
3: Kyle Bylin is part of a lawsuit suing Unity Medical Center in Grafton, North Dakota for being switched at birth and sent home with the wrong family 38 years ago.
4: My bassinet had Kyle Bylin on it, right? But I was born 10 to 12 hours before Kyle Bylin as Jeremy Morrison.
3: Kyle uncovered the mix-up after taking an at-home test he chose randomly during a Christmas gift exchange. That led to his biological aunt on a genealogy platform. The hospital is not disputing there was a switch, but says records and staff are hard to find after almost four decades. I'm Lisa Dwyer.
1: Brenda Fricker has passed away. She was the first Irish woman to win an Academy Award for her role as Bridget Fagan Brown in the 1989 film My Left Foot. She was 81 years old, won in 1994 Best Supporting Actress. This is SRN News.
5: You could pray for someone today. You could tell them you're praying. You could. You might know what to pray for. You might pray because someone is on your mind. You might. You should talk to God. You should share what you're thinking. You should. Prayer invites God to the lives of people who could use his help, who might need to know him better, and who should hear about him. Could, might, should. You can do all three. 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
1: With SRN News, I'm Michael Harrington in Washington. The U.S. military says it has ended its latest round of airstrikes on Iran 8 days in a row, including targeting Iran's paramilitary Revolutionary Guard, this over an attack that killed American troops in Jordan. The Central Command says in its statement that it also hit Iranian military coastal surveillance as well as air defenses. Iran has been firing missiles into Kuwait and the UAE. Former Deputy National Security Advisor K.T. McFarland is weighing in on the situation.
2: Appearing on Larry O'Connor's program on Salem News Channel, K.T. McFarland discussed how regional energy infrastructure is reducing Iran's leverage over global oil markets.
3: While nobody's been paying attention, the Strait of Hormuz is becoming less relevant by the minute because countries in the Middle East are building pipelines to avoid the Strait of Hormuz, and they're also sending their tankers to the United States to fill up with American oil.
2: McFarland says the trend gives the United States greater strategic influence in the region. Willie Nelson, The White House.
1: Democrats face a rather tough Senate map as the midterms loom.
4: Democrats face a challenging path to regain Senate control in 2026, needing a net gain of 4 seats from their current 47, while Republicans defend only 2 competitive seats amid a 53-47 majority. Several Democrat-held seats in states like Georgia, Michigan, Minnesota, and New Hampshire could prove unexpectedly competitive due to the Democratic candidates and GOP gains in traditionally blue areas. Ken Lorman reporting.
1: The UK's Andy Burnham enters 10 Downing Street tomorrow as Prime Minister with enthusiasm behind him but major troubles ahead. He inherits the cost of living crisis, regional inequality, and international conflicts in Ukraine and the Middle East. This is SRN News. Two boys who were seeking to play on girls' sports teams in New Hampshire have withdrawn their lawsuit. The action comes in the wake of the June ruling by the Supreme Court upholding state bans on males playing against females in school sports. The teenagers first challenged President Trump's executive order barring federal funding for schools that allow boys to play on girls' teams, later amending their complaint to target New Hampshire's ban on the practice. A growing number of states are passing laws to prevent males from joining female sports teams. Younger American Jews care less about Israel than their parents and grandparents. That's the conclusion of a new AP-NORC poll, which reveals that support for Israel is a key component of the religious identity of many Jewish adults ages 45 and older. Amongst younger Jews, support for Israel is less firm. About half of older religious Jewish adults say that supporting Israel is very important to their identity. Only about 40% of younger Jews agree. This is SRN News. After 246 years, Private John Pumphrey is unknown no more.
5: For more than 2 centuries, a fallen Revolutionary War soldier was unknown and unnoticed. Now, thanks to happenstance and the wonders of DNA, he has a name just in time for the 250th birthday of the nation he fought and died to create. The remains were found in 2022 in a shallow grave associated with the 1780 Battle of Camden, South Carolina. DNA extracted from a small bone at the base of his skull was analyzed and uploaded to genealogical sites. The soldier was recently identified as Private John Pumphrey of Maryland. An orphan, he may have been as young as 13 when he enlisted in 1777. I'm Bernie Bennett.
1: Today is Sunday, July the 19th. It's the 200th day of 2026. On this date in history, 1979, the Nicaraguan capital of Managua fell to Sandinista guerrillas just 2 days after President Anastasio Somoza fled the country. This is SRN News.
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1: 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In this program, we want to encourage you in your Christian faith by showing how scientific evidence supports the Bible, particularly the Genesis account. The book of Genesis lays the foundation for all matters addressed in the rest of the Bible: the nature of God, His sovereignty in creation, man's purpose, sin, marriage, family, and why we need a Savior are all introduced and explained in Genesis. When we see that the first and most foundational book of the Bible can be trusted in all matters, including science, it builds confidence in the rest of the inspired Word all the way to Revelation. I'm Frank Sherwin, zoologist and research associate with the Institute for Creation Research. Join me for today's show of Science, Scripture, and Salvation. I will praise thee, for I am fearfully and wonderfully made. Marvelous are thy works, and that my soul knoweth right well, said the psalmist in Psalm 139. When creation scientists study any one of the 11 systems of the human body, such as the respiratory system, digestive, circulatory, immune, excretory, or skeletal system, we cannot help but give glory to the one who put it all together. The human body clearly looks like it was designed, so how do evolutionists know it wasn't designed? Take, for example, the central organ of our circulatory system, the four-chambered heart. It beats at least 2.8 billion times during the average lifespan, resting between beats. During this time, it pumps 600,000 tons of blood through 60,000 miles of blood vessels. The muscle that makes up our heart is totally unique. If skeletal, that is, voluntary muscle, tried to do what the heart does day out and day in, it would be useless within minutes. Each year, over 1 million Americans experience a heart attack. This sad number could be cut in half if we would just watch our diet, not smoke, and exercise regularly. Our nervous system, that includes our brain, is amazing in its sophistication and complexity. Here's a question for you. False or true, we use only 10% of our brain? Well, the answer is false, according to research done by Dr. Eric Chudler, a research associate at the Department of Bioengineering at the University of Washington. A creation scientist agree, of course. We use all of the brain that God has given us. Neuroscience has gathered much interesting data throughout the decades, but is still clueless as to how the mind emerges from the brain. In fact, our designed 3-pound brain is the most complex and least understood biological structure in the known universe. The Creator designed man with 100 billion neurons, or brain cells. The brain takes up about 2% of our body, but uses 18 to 20% of our energy. One ancient Roman philosopher thought the brain was a type of cooling device for the blood. The total number of synapses, that is, connections between our 100 billion neurons, is about 240 trillion. The outer portion of the brain is called the cerebral cortex, and is about 4 stacked dimes in thickness. The cerebral cortex contains, among other things, motor areas and sensory areas, which receive information from the body's sense organs. With all this clear evidence of design, the secular scientists, teachers, and professors still insist the nervous system evolved through chance and time, that no creator was needed. However, in 2009, an Oxford University Press text on animal evolution stated, quote, "Surprisingly little is known about the evolutionary origin of the central nervous system." 3 years later, scientists at the University of Pittsburgh said, and I quote, "There is no evolutionary record of nervous systems." Then in 2014, Nature magazine said, "The origins of neural systems remain unresolved." And a year later, Science magazine said, "Modern-looking brains made a startlingly early appearance," end quote. Of course, there's no way even a single nerve cell could evolve. There's just too much sophistication and complexity, leading one evolutionist to say in 2012, and I quote, "The study of nervous system function often includes as much philosophy as it does science," end quote. 3 years later, a group of evolutionists said, and I quote, "There is a clear need for new methods to study the brain, which is a complex and generally misunderstood dynamic system," end quote. Most of us at one time of our life have probably experienced a broken bone. God has designed the adult with 206 bones, the smallest of which is found in the ear. The strongest and the longest bone is the thigh bone, or femur, and it's hollow. Not surprisingly, the skeleton of men and women have critical design differences, including the critical shape of the pelvis. Your bone is stronger than granite. A block of bone half the size of a computer mouse can support 9 tons. That's 4 times the capacity of concrete. In the adult, the marrow of flat bones makes about 2.5 to 3 million red blood cells every second, which means your spleen and your liver must absorb the same number of worn-out red blood cells every second. Now it's time for a short break. I'll return with some final words on this topic in a moment.
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1: Welcome back to Science, Scripture, and Salvation, a radio ministry of the Institute for Creation Research. What about our amazingly designed teeth? Are they the product of gradual, unguided evolution? Absolutely not. We can say without hesitation that teeth have always been teeth, the first time that we find them in the fossil record. Evolutionist Peter Ungar said in 2010, and I quote, "The details of when, where, why, and how teeth first appeared still elude consensus," end quote. But aren't our wisdom teeth having to be removed evidence for evolution? Wisdom tooth removal has nothing to do with evolution and everything to do with diet. Processed and refined foods in modern societies have resulted in our reduced use of wisdom teeth. When refined foods are constantly eaten, there is no stimulus for robust jaw development and erupting wisdom teeth become crowded. Failure of the wisdom teeth to erupt in a normal position results in many cases of a developmental cyst around the crown of the tooth, and then problems result. But this isn't evolution. This has nothing to do with evolution, and as I mentioned, everything to do with diet. Well, that brings us to another structure that evolutionists teach as being useless, our appendix. But in August of 2009, LiveScience.com said, and I quote, "If Darwin had been aware of the species that have an appendix attached to a large cecum, and if he had had known about the widespread nature of the appendix, he probably would not have thought of the appendix as a vestige of evolution," end quote. And Dr. Salatin stated in his University Anatomy text, and I quote, "The appendix is densely populated with lymphocytes," and I might mention lymphocytes are what we call white blood cells, "and," he said, "is a significant source of immune cells," end quote. Well, hair has always been hair as God created it. Mammalian hair was retrieved from a 100-million-year-old lump of amber, according to evolutionary dated techniques. Shanta Barely of New Scientist magazine said in May of 2010 regarding this ancient hair, and I quote, "It turns out that the pattern is identical to that found on modern mammalian hair. Rows of overlapping scales stacked on top of each other in an orderly fashion, with each row roughly 2 to 8 micrometers high," end quote. Creation scientists see no evidence of hair evolution. Hair has always been hair the first time that we find it. Well, perhaps the most amazing structure in our body is the eye, which anatomists now say is really just an extension of the brain. Evolutionists shrug off its obvious design features by saying that at least 500 million years ago, the eye slowly evolved from a small, light-sensitive spot, probably from an ancient, simple worm. But this is hardly a good scientific explanation, because even a photosensitive eye spot that they speak about needs a sophisticated cascade of specially designed biological molecules. The creationist asks, how did these very specific molecules come about? Well, evolutionists have no answer. So where did the first eye come from? What was its origin? One evolutionist said in 2012, quote, "The first eye probably had appeared well before the Cambrian, that is, on the lowest rock layers found in the so-called geologic column." But, he continues, "we cannot be certain of that because of an inadequate fossil record," end quote. Returning to human vision, we find that there are over 10 million cone and rod cells in the retina. That's a little sheet of tissue that's about 0.5 millimeter thin that coats the back of the inside of our eye. They're closely packed together with a density of 200,000 per square millimeter in the sensitive fovea centralis of the retina itself. Each of these minute photoreceptor cells is vastly more complex than our most sophisticated computer. And it takes 10 billion calculations to occur every second in the retina before the image even gets to the brain proper.

0: We stand back in awe and wonder and praise at our Creator, who can create such a high degree of sophistication, not only when it comes to our eye, but every single system of our human body. It was divinely created. It did not evolve by time and chance.
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2: Some days, you don't need fancy words. You just need to look up and say, God, stay close, because loneliness hits hard. But here's the good news. You're not begging God to show up. You're talking to the one who's already there. So say it however it comes out. When the peace starts settling in, go ahead and say, thank you. A little encouragement for the hard days. 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
1: SRN News, I'm Mary Rose. The Pentagon has ended its latest round of attacks on Iran.
2: The U.S. Central Command released video of U.S. warplanes taking off from a ship, saying it launched airstrikes targeting Iran's paramilitary Revolutionary Guard on Sunday to retaliate for the killing of American troops in Jordan. Two American service members were killed Saturday in an Iranian attack on a base in Jordan, and one is missing. Four others were injured. On Sunday, the U.S. targeted bridges, electrical facilities, and other locations in Iran. Tehran retaliated by hitting power and water treatment plants in Kuwait. I'm Donna Water.
1: Concerns are growing about Cuba's military ties with U.S. adversaries as the island nation struggles. Correspondent Ken Lorman reports the Trump White House is hoping new sanctions bring an end to communist rule.
3: Analysts warn Cuba has acquired hundreds of drones from Iran and Russia, raising concerns they could threaten U.S. interests in the region, including facilities at Guantanamo Bay. Reports also highlight severe shortages, power outages, and food insecurity across the island. Meantime, recent U.S. sanctions backed by the Trump administration continue to target Cuban government-linked groups and businesses accused of supporting repression. Ken Lorman reporting.
1: Authorities say the largest residential fire in modern Norwegian history has destroyed over 100 homes. The fire started Friday in a townhouse in Drammen and spread to nearby forests. Firefighters continue to work on controlling the blaze Saturday. The Norwegian Directorate for Civil Protection confirmed that this is the largest fire of its kind in modern times. This is SRN News. Congressmen issue a warning about assisted suicide.
4: A bipartisan group of lawmakers has sent a letter to Health and Human Services Secretary Robert F. Kennedy Jr., urging him to monitor the 13 states where it is legal for a person to take their own life with the help of a doctor. They say, quote, there are grave informed consent issues within physician-assisted suicide. Less than 1% of patients receive mental health referrals. Republican Senator James Lankford and Democratic Senator Tim Kaine authored the letter. Michael Harrington reporting.
1: Some pro-abortion groups want to see state laws that go further than Roe versus Wade did and lift all restrictions on abortion right up to the moment of birth. The National Abortion Federation, an organization of abortion providers, says it is opposed to rigid legal cutoffs that ban or restrict abortion care at viability or arbitrary gestational lines. This is SRN News. YouTube has appealed a landmark social media addiction lawsuit verdict.
5: The jury found YouTube and Meta negligent in March in a case involving a young woman who claimed social media addiction worsened her mental health. Jurors awarded the woman $6 million in total damages after the five-week trial concluded. YouTube's lawyers filed the appeal days after Meta had already filed its own appeal. Both defendants had filed post-trial motions asking the judge to toss out the jury's verdict and for a new trial. The judge denied those motions in early June. Keith Peters reporting.
1: Taylor Farms has expanded a voluntary recall of its iceberg lettuce product sourced from central Mexico because of a potential link to the multi-state cyclospora outbreak that has sickened people across the U.S. More details at srnnews.com.
6: The forecast says rain, and your heart knew it first. Showers outside, heaviness inside. But your feelings are not your forecast. A hard day doesn't mean God is gone. It just means it's raining. God is still good in the gray, still near in the drizzle. And after enough showers, new things grow. So if today feels heavy, don't let it define your season. Rain doesn't get the final word. 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
1: SRN News, I'm Mary Rose. A U.S. service member was killed Saturday in Iraq during a controlled detonation of Iranian drone, the U.S. military says. And the U.S. military has also launched airstrikes targeting Iran's Revolutionary Guard to retaliate for the killing of American troops in Jordan as an interim deal seeking an end to the war has collapsed. The strikes are part of a week-long campaign aimed at controlling the Strait of Hormuz. A Massachusetts tax experiment is getting a second look. Correspondent Ken Lorman reports taxpayers can voluntarily pay a higher state income tax rate, but very few do.
2: The option was created as a way for residents who favor higher taxes to contribute more revenue. But according to figures highlighted by Unleash Prosperity, only 1,570 taxpayers, about 0.05% of more than 3.2 million filers, chose the higher rate last year. Supporters of lower taxes say the results suggest most taxpayers prefer keeping their own money. Ken Lorman reporting.
1: Former Deputy National Security Advisor KT McFarland is weighing in on Iran.
3: Appearing on Larry O'Connor's program on Salem News Channel, KT McFarland discussed how regional energy infrastructure is reducing Iran's leverage over global oil markets.
4: While nobody's been paying attention, the Strait of Hormuz is becoming less relevant by the minute because countries in the Middle East are building pipelines to avoid the Strait of Hormuz, and they're also sending their tankers to the United States to fill up with American oil.
3: McFarland says the trend gives the United States greater strategic influence in the region. Willie Nelson, The White House.
1: A 5.5 earthquake has shaken the Andes region of Peru, killing at least six people. This is SRN News. Amnesty International takes aim at pro-life and pro-family groups.
5: The iconic human rights group has spent most of its 65-year career advocating for political prisoners around the world. But now Amnesty has released a report warning that human rights in the United Kingdom are at risk from those who advocate for unborn babies and those who oppose transgenderism and the LGBT agenda. Amnesty labels them, quote, anti-rights groups, listing 25 pro-life organizations and 49, quote, gender-critical groups. Michael Harrington reporting.
1: Nicaragua's crackdown on dissent, which has focused primarily on clergymen and churches lately, has now been extended to the legal profession. The government has stripped numerous lawyers of their licenses to practice in recent days in what a United Nations expert describes as a purge. Since 2018, Nicaragua has shut down more than 5,000 organizations for criticizing the rampant corruption in the country. This is SRN News. A mix-up triggers a lawsuit.
6: Kyle Bylin is part of a lawsuit suing Unity Medical Center in Grafton, North Dakota for being switched at birth and sent home with the wrong family 38 years ago.
7: My bassinet had Kyle Bylin on it, right? But I was born 10 to 12 hours before Kyle Bylin as Jeremy Morrison.
6: Kyle uncovered the mix-up after taking an at-home test he chose randomly during a Christmas gift exchange. That led to his biological aunt on a genealogy platform. The hospital is not disputing there was a switch, but says records and staff are hard to find after almost four decades. I'm Lisa Dwyer.
1: Spain battles Argentina at World Cup final in New Jersey. Opening ceremonies were held with the playing of national anthems ahead of the kickoff that happened at 3 p.m. Heavy security in place with the President Trump there and several other world leaders attending. More details at srnnews.com.
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1: SRN News, I'm Mary Rose. A U.S. service member was killed Saturday in Iraq during controlled detonation of an Iranian drone. U.S. Central Command says unidentified human remains have been recovered in Jordan. CENTCOM said in a statement that the remains were found near the location of an Iranian strike that killed two U.S. service members and left one missing. A process to verify the remains is ongoing. In Wisconsin's governor's race, a Democratic socialist is attracting support from some Trump voters by calling for a memorandum on new data center construction. Correspondent Ken Lorman reports.
2: Concerns over land use, water consumption, power demands, and corporate influence are fueling opposition that cuts across party lines. Polling reportedly shows broad skepticism toward data centers among both Democrats and Republicans, suggesting the issue could disrupt the usual political alignments and catch both parties off guard this election cycle. Ken Lorman reporting.
1: A new study says New York's effort to tax the wealthy may be costing the state billions in lost revenue.
3: The Citizen Budget Commission reports New York's share of America's millionaires fell nearly 13% in 2010 to less than 9% in 2022, the steepest decline in the nation. Researchers estimate the state lost about $11 billion in income tax revenue as high earners relocated to lower tax states. Critics warn proposals for even higher taxes could accelerate the exodus and cost the city even more tax revenue. John Scott reporting.
1: Taylor Farms has expanded a voluntary recall of its iceberg lettuce product sourced from Central Mexico because of a potential link to the Cyclospora outbreak. This is SRN News. A new snapshot of America's religious affiliations.
4: It comes from the Pew Research Center, and it reveals that 40% of adults in this country identify as Protestant Christians. 21% are Catholics, and 9% belong to all other faith groups. The poll also finds that 28% of respondents are atheists, agnostics, or followers of no particular religion. That is the highest percentage Pew has ever reported for that group, which has been growing exponentially over the past 20 years. Michael Harrington reporting.
1: Abortion will be on the ballot in several states this fall. Idaho voters will decide whether to roll back the state's abortion ban in November. People in Virginia and Nevada, both states where the procedure is already legal through at least 24 weeks of pregnancy, are considering amendments that would enshrine abortion in their constitutions. In Missouri, which repealed an abortion ban in 2024, voters are being asked to reinstate it. This is SRN News. Europe counts the cost of the recent heat wave.
5: Heat that hit Europe exceptionally early and hard this year appears to have led to a spike in deaths, with well over 10,000 more people dying at the height of the heat wave than would normally have been expected. Measures of what researchers call excess mortality, the difference between the normally expected number of deaths and the actual number, spiked in late June, with parts of Europe experiencing record temperatures. Experts caution that it takes a while for a full picture to emerge and that many heat related deaths will never formally be recorded as such. For example, a heart attack, which can be triggered by extreme heat exposure, may be listed on a death certificate simply as a heart attack. I'm Charles de Ledesma.
1: Heavy security is in place for today's World Cup final in East Rutherford, New Jersey, which is currently underway. Spain playing Argentina. Both President Trump and New York Mayor Mamdani are attending. More details at srnnews.com.
6: What you're doing today is different than what you were doing on this date a year ago. What you'll be doing a year from now will be different than what you're doing right now. 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
1: With SRN News, I'm Mary Rose. The United States has announced another death of a service member as it launches more airstrikes at Iran. It is targeting the Revolutionary Guard in response to the killing of U.S. troops. The military says the latest death on Saturday was in Iraq during the controlled detonation of a downed Iranian drone. Iran on Sunday fired missiles towards Jordan, risking a wider conflict with neighboring Israel. Former Deputy National Security Advisor KT McFarland is weighing in on Iran.
2: Appearing on Larry O'Connor's program on Salem News Channel, Katie McFarland discussed how regional energy infrastructure is reducing Iran's leverage over global oil markets.
3: While nobody's been paying attention, the Strait of Hormuz is becoming less relevant by the minute because countries in the Middle East are building pipelines to avoid the Strait of Hormuz, and they're also sending their tankers to the United States to fill up with American oil.
2: McFarland says the trend gives the United States greater strategic influence in the region. Willie Nelson, The White House.
1: Democrats face tough Senate map as competitive seats pile up. Correspondent Ken Lorman reports.
4: Democrats face a challenging path to regain Senate control in 2026, needing a net gain of 4 seats from their current 47, while Republicans defend only 2 competitive seats amid a 53-47 majority. Several Democrat-held seats in states like Georgia, Michigan, Minnesota, and New Hampshire could prove unexpectedly competitive due to the Democratic candidates and GOP gains in traditionally blue areas. Ken Lorman reporting.
1: 5 members of a Utah family have died after a flash flood swept through canyons in southern Utah where they were on a day outing. This is SRN News. A major university promotes transgenderism to kids.
5: The medical school at the University of Minnesota is selling dolls for what it calls, quote, transgender and gender diverse children. The dolls are aimed at youngsters ages 4 to 10 and are intended for what the university calls therapeutic play. Apparently, the toys can be modified with different outfits and hairstyles to mix male and female characteristics. Critics are decrying the dolls as a grooming tool and question the funding for the project. Michael Harrington reporting.
1: Younger American Jews care less about Israel than their parents and grandparents. That's the conclusion of a new AP NORC poll, which reveals that support for Israel is a key component of the religious identity of many Jewish adults ages 45 and older. Amongst younger Jews, support for Israel is less firm. About half of older religious Jewish adults say that supporting Israel is very important for their identity. This is SRN News. After 246 years, Private John Pumphrey is unknown no more.
6: For more than 2 centuries, a fallen Revolutionary War soldier was unknown and unnoticed. Now, thanks to happenstance and the wonders of DNA, he has a name just in time for the 250th birthday of the nation he fought and died to create. The remains were found in 2022 in a shallow grave associated with the 1780 Battle of Camden, South Carolina. DNA extracted from a small bone at the base of his skull was analyzed and uploaded to genealogical sites. The soldier was recently identified as Private John Pumphrey of Maryland. An orphan, he may have been as young as 13 when he enlisted in 1777. I'm Bernie Bennett.
1: The CEO of Bank of America says significant economic activity has been generated thanks to the FIFA World Cup. Appearing on CBS Face the Nation, Brian Monahan said that the soccer tournament has had an on-the-ground economic impact across the cities which hosted the games. More details, SRNnews.com.
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forget it's there. But it's not just a chair. It's a reminder. God's waiting. 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In the noise, in the silence, in the in-between. 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He just wants you to sit down. The chair's not empty. It's reserved. 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
3: Jesus Christ said, "I will build my church." For more than 2,000 years, he's been doing all that he promised. Today, his church remains an assembly of his saints, providing a place for worship, fellowship, and instruction. In a world that often feels isolated and alone, church remains a place to connect. It's a place to call home. We're so glad you've chosen to connect with the family of believers at Campus Church in the Crown Center at Pensacola Christian College, as together we rejoice in the Lord.
4: Hello, and welcome today to Rejoice in the Lord. Most of us would have had some in our distant past, a race that we entered that we intended to win. The Apostle Paul uses that same analogy, helping us understand the race that is set before us. Today, we're going to address the matter of a real race called life. You know, before we understand how is it that I run the race of life, we have to understand something about death. That is the finish line for the race. And then in so understanding the finish line, we want to know some things about our deeds and about our duty. There is a real race that each of us are called to run, and there is one who enables us to do the same. He's the one that we're going to magnify today through the services here at Campus Church. And our end goal in this race that we have today called life is that when it's all said and done, we will have ample cause to rejoice in the Lord.

Well, I know we have a lot of folks that are represented here or that represent a lot of different areas, people, places, ministries. So just a quick question. How many of you through the course of this last week had any kind of meeting where you were supposed to be at a certain place at a certain time to meet about a certain topic? How many of you had any kind of meeting this last week? Raise your hand. Wow, we did a lot of meeting through the course of this last week. Did you think about what we just had the privilege to sing as we assemble here together today as the called out assembly of God, the church? We just sang, "Brethren, we have met to worship." Is there any higher calling, any grander purpose than when believers, the called out assembly, come together for the purpose of worshiping the one who is worthy of the same? Brethren, we have, in fact, today met to worship. Do you know, you can be, I suspect, coerced to do a lot of things, but you can't truly be coerced to truly offer worship or praise. It's a choice that has to be made individually, and each person assembled today will make that choice. Will I choose to worship the one who is worthy? There is a passage of scripture in Psalm 95, verse 6. It says, "O come, let us worship and bow down. Let us kneel before the Lord our Maker." Listen as the Rejoice Choir sings, "We choose to bow."

Praise God. Praise is a choice. Worship is a choice. David said, I will bless the Lord at all times. His praise shall continually be in my mouth. Praise is a choice. And if you want to know the Lord, that's an act of the will too. You can know the Lord better. You can know the Lord better today. We're going to sing about that. You can remain seated. Let's sing three verses to the chorus, To Know You More.

Thank you, Ashley, Sarah, Cindy. Thank you for that beautiful song. We keep our eyes on Jesus and we run to Jesus. Let's sing about that. You can stand as we sing number 540, I Run to Christ.

2 Corinthians chapter 5 today. If you take your Bibles, join me, 2 Corinthians chapter number 5. It was the Super Bowl of 1993, so of course that's several years ago now, but the TV viewing audience was some 133 million viewers, and the Cowboys were playing the Buffalo Bills. It was the Bills quarterback who was sacked, and in the process of being tackled, he fumbled the ball. The ball was then picked up by a linebacker, 6'6" tall, a defensive tackle. He weighed 290 pounds. He picks up the ball, and Leon Lett is marching, I mean lumbering towards the end zone, and literally, he is all alone. The place where he was and the place where he picks up the ball. So Leon Lett is, and to have a defensive tackle score a touchdown in the Super Bowl has got to be, you know, any defensive tackle's dream. And so Leon Lett has the ball. He's charging towards the end zone, and he's just feet from it. And he does this, you know, wide out, all 290 pounds of him stretching forward. And he takes the ball, and he starts to celebrate. Little does he know, Don Beebe, the Bills receiver, caught up to him. And when he stretches to go over the goal line, Beebe knocks the ball out of his hand. It rolls in and then out of the end zone. It's a touchback, no touchdown, and it's the Bills' ball on the 20-yard line. Leon Lett went from being Leon Lett to Leon Lett down. Quite a disappointment for the Dallas Cowboys. That kind of story is just repeated over and over again. In fact, I have to tell you, I got on this little rabbit trail and I start looking up all the times when people were so close to scoring a touchdown. And then because of their own lack of focus, they didn't do what they set out to do. Dave Smith of the Pittsburgh Steelers, on his way to a 50-yard touchdown, he's at the 5-yard line. And you should see the slow-mo of this. It's really good. In fact, watch the, no, I don't have it, but he's going across and he's 5 yards from scoring, and he goes up and he takes his hands and he pumps his hands in the air, and he pumped too hard and the ball comes out of his hands. And it's just, you can see him kind of reaching for it to no avail. He doesn't do what he set out to do. It would have been a 50-yard touchdown. Repeatedly. This just happened last year. Malachi Corley of the New York Jets, he has the ball, he's running for the touchdown. And you know how they do? They just kind of celebrate. They take the ball and he's running and he takes and he flicks the ball behind him. Only he didn't cross the goal line before he flicks the ball. He doesn't score a touchdown. The replay shows he is inches from the goal line when he throws the ball away. You can hear the official, the referee comes back on and he says, the runner dropped the ball before crossing the goal line and the ball goes to the other team. It is true, there is a real place called hell. There is also a real place called heaven. But for you and me, there is a real race called life. And in our passage today, Paul's going to paint with a really broad brush a proper view of death, a proper view of duty, and a proper view of our deeds, all within the context of the race that we are running, the race called life. The title of our message today is A Real Race Called Life. Your Bibles are open right now to 2 Corinthians chapter 5. You know, the first thing we're going to see in this passage as it unfolds before us is something that all of us have to come to grips with. And that is a proper view of death. I think death for many of us is one of those things that obviously we talk about as one of those unknowns. We're built to live. When God first created mankind, he built mankind to continually take another breath after another, after another, after another. And so sin has interrupted that, and now we have this introduction of separation, of death. Of course, when man sinned, man became immediately separated from God, spiritual death.
there's coming a point when you and I will, should the Lord tarry, experience physical death. And the Apostle Paul wanted us to have an understanding, a proper view within the context of this race that we call life. He wants us to have a proper understanding, a right view of death. Now, he's starting to give us an illustration. Maybe some of you have at one point in your life built a house. So he starts to use illustrations that people in his day and people in our day can understand. And I suspect that if you ever built a house, you had some temporary housing until your house was finalized, till it was finished. This is the illustration that Paul begins to use in 2 Corinthians 5. Look down at verse number 1. 2 Corinthians 5, 1, "For we know that if our earthly house of this tabernacle were dissolved," we have a building of God, "and house not made with hands, eternal in the heavens. For in this we groan, earnestly desiring to be clothed upon with our house, which is from heaven." Now, again, he's not talking here about your mansion just over the hilltop. What the Apostle Paul's talking about here is he's talking about the dwelling place that you are going to have in heaven. That is your resurrected, glorified body. And what he does is he starts to contrast the tent that is our tabernacle right now, and it's rather temporary, with a building, that house not made with hands, which is eternal. So think about how transitory, how temporal a tent can be. And then think about how substantial, how lasting, how permanent what we would think of a building to be. What a contrast he makes for those who are saved, those who have heaven as their eternal destination. It's as if he's saying, we have a house waiting for us in heaven. And here in this passage, again, he's not talking about our dwelling place, so to speak. He's talking about our heavenly body. So it's important for us to note that while the body is oftentimes a means of sin taking occasion, it's also designed for us by God. And until death, you and I are rather at home in this body. He says that, 2 Corinthians chapter 5, verse number 6. "Therefore, we are always confident, knowing that whilst we are at home in the body, we are absent from the Lord." And I find that interesting language. We are divinely suited while we're apart from the Lord to be at home in this body. And we should be reminded that you know, sometimes I think we say, well, the body is the occasion of sin. True, but the body is also the means by which the Holy Spirit accomplishes good work for God to do in and through us on this side of eternity. Your body, as the psalmist said, is in fact fearfully and wonderfully made. Okay, so think about some aspects of your body. First of all, your heart. Your heart is a relentless worker. It beats about 100,000 times a day. It beats 250,000 times a day if you're a parent with a child taking driver's ed. Your body pumps enough blood to fill a tanker truck every year. It begins beating about 3 weeks after conception, and it never finishes, it never stops until you take your final breath. Your DNA, this is something we've learned more about, of course, in the last few years, but your DNA holds a staggering amount of information. If the instructions were written out from the DNA of just one cell, it would fill over 600,000 pages. You have about 37 trillion cells in your body, each one containing the same blueprint. The amount of information that God has in your body is truly staggering. And I think it gives some context to what we read in Psalm 139, verse 16. "Thine eyes did see my substance, yet being unperfect, not fully formed. And in thy book, all my members were written." I mean, if you think about what it would take to have a book regarding your cell structure, your DNA, staggering. And the Bible says that God has in his book all of your members written.
Your brain, more powerful than any computer, processes information at up to 268 miles per hour, stores the equivalent of millions of books, and constantly rewires itself to adapt and learn. Your blood vessels could wrap around the world twice. If laid end to end, the vessels in your body would stretch about 60,000 miles, a circulatory highway system designed to deliver life to every cell of your body. Your immune system, a 24/7 security force, it instantly recognizes and fights off millions of potential threats, most of which we never even notice, all while remembering past invaders to protect you in the future. You're constantly making new parts for yourself. Your skin completely renews itself about every 27 days. Your stomach lining replaces itself every 3 to 4 days, so acid doesn't destroy it. Your eyes are self-cleaning, self-repairing. The tear film not only keeps eyes moist, but contains antibacterial enzymes stronger than most cleaning agents. And tiny muscles in the eye adjust and focus faster than any camera lens, up to 50 times per second. Your bones are engineering marvels. Ounce for ounce, they're stronger than steel, yet light enough for movement. The femur itself can support 30 times the weight of an average person. To that I say, have an extra piece of pie for lunch. Your liver is a champion multitasker. It performs hundreds of different functions, filtering toxins, regulating blood sugars, storing vitamins. It can regrow itself to full size if partially removed. This is just a smattering of how your body, designed by God, is fearfully and wonderfully made. Now, just think. If your earthly tabernacle, your earthly tent, is so incredibly wonderful, how much more magnificent will your heavenly building, your resurrection body be? And right now, we are at home in the body, and this is just our tent. This is not our permanent structure. We know that one day, this body and the life that has been given to it will come to an end. Paul's not wanting us to morbidly dwell on that which takes place with our mortal flesh. So he starts to refocus our attention. Notice what he says again, verse number 8. We are confident, I say, and willing rather to be absent from the body and to be present with the Lord. Did you notice what he just said? He said, we are desirous to be absent from the body. He's helping us get a proper view of death. I'm willing rather, he said, to be absent from the body in order that I might be present with the Lord. Now, we're at home in this tabernacle, this tent, so long as God has us here. But there's coming a day when he says, listen, I'm gonna unpack the tent. I'm gonna leave the tent peg, the tent post, it's gonna come down. The tent's just gonna collapse. And then I'm gonna move into the structure that is gonna be mine for all of eternity. You know, D.L. Moody once said rather famously, someday you will read in the papers that D.L. Moody of East Northfield is dead. Don't you believe a word of it. At that moment, I shall be more alive than I am now. I shall have gone up higher, that is all, out of this old clay tenement into a house that is immortal, a body that death cannot touch, that sin cannot taint, a body fashioned like unto his glorious body. You know, the Apostle Paul, quite frankly, saw no fear in death. To him, it was as simple as looking one last time into the eyes of a loved one who may be gathered around you, closing your eyes and opening them again to look into the eyes of your Savior. But Paul said, I'm in a strait betwixt two, having a desire to depart and to be with Christ, which is far better. He said, this is my heart's desire. He said, nevertheless, I get it. I understand. It's needful for me to be here. But listen, I just want you to know my actual desire is to walk through the doorway that will allow me to be forever in the presence of my Lord. I read this years ago. It was a story that I've actually shared at homegoing services.
It was back in the day when doctors, it wouldn't have been uncommon for a doctor to have his practice in his home. And he was meeting with a patient there in his office, in his home, and the patient was terminally ill. And as they're in the doctor's examination room, the patient said to the doctor, he said, "Doctor, I'm afraid of dying. Tell me, what should I do?" And the doctor said, I cannot tell you all about what will be there. The man said, "You're a Christian. Tell me all that will be in heaven." And he said, I don't know all that will be in heaven. And then at that moment, the doctor reaches over to the door. His dog had gotten away from the place it's supposed to be, and it was scratching and sniffing at the door. And the doctor reaches for the handle, turns it, opens the door, and the dog comes rushing in, jumps up on him, eager to see his master. And the doctor shares with the man. He said, "I cannot tell you all that will be in heaven." He said, "But did you notice my dog? My dog has never

truly, truly need to know. You and I know more about heaven than I suspect, or we've been shared more about heaven than sometimes I suspect we realize. We have some great indications of what will be in heaven, but the most important aspect of heaven is not what will heaven be like, it is who will be in heaven. And Paul said, I have a desire not to be in my heavenly mansion, although wonderful that may be. I have a desire to depart and to be with my Lord. He said, I am willing rather to be absent from the body and to be present with the Lord. Paul had a proper view of death. And because of that, notice how he helps us to view death properly. Notice where else he takes us. Okay, I have a proper view of death. This starts to help me focus not on what's next. Now I start to have a proper view of my duty. I understand death. What do I do now in this race called life? Give me a proper view of my duty. Notice verse number 9, 2 Corinthians 5. Look down at verse number 9. Wherefore, we labor that, whether present or absent, we may be accepted of him. Okay, now we're going to notice a couple things that Paul helps us understand specifically about our duty. He's going to define this for us in ways that sometimes I think, at least to this first generation church at Corinth, would have been a little bit shocking. Like, whoa, did he just say what I think he said? Okay, there's something that he shares. He begins with what we would call today maybe a noble ambition. A noble ambition. Do you notice the word in verse number 9? Wherefore we labor. We labor. The word would have been somewhat problematic to the church at Corinth. When they hear that word, when they hear the Greek that would have been used, it's like, did Paul just say what I think he said? The word there means to be ambitious, even to be fond of honor. One of the wonderful old Puritans, his name's Thomas Brooks. You may have read some of his wonderful writings. Brooks said this about ambition. Ambition is a gilded misery, a secret poison, a hidden plague, the engineer of deceit, the mother of hypocrisy, the parent of envy, the original of vices, the moth of holiness, the blinder of hearts, turning medicines into maladies and remedies into diseases. Whew, wow. He did not think very highly of ambition. We might add that blind ambition causes people to compromise their convictions at the expense of their character. Blind ambition, like I have an ambition, I want to achieve, and blind ambition, wow, it's done at the expense of our character. The English word for ambition comes from the Latin word ambitio. It literally means to go around. Ambitio, to go around. The Romans would attach the word ambitio to politicians. And here's what they said. They said a politician is always going around looking for wherever he can secure this or secure that because of, now they're connecting ambition to the politician who's trying to do great things for himself. It's exactly what the prophet Jeremiah said. The prophet Jeremiah 45 verse 5, and seekest thou great things for thyself, seek them not. Again, this is that raw, blind promoting of self-ambition. But here, when Paul says, here's how we labor, he uses the word ambition, and then he connects it to our drive, our desire for Christ. He says we should be ambitious and see it as an honorable duty of the highest degree to serve the Lord on this side of eternity. In a very real sense, Paul unleashes us to have noble, sanctified ambition that has as its goal the desire to be pleasing to our Lord Jesus Christ. He says, hey, listen, if you want to have ambition, connect your ambition, tie it directly to Christ. Don't tie ambition to your own promotion. Don't tie it to your own exaltation, to your own unfettered desires. He says, connect your ambition, your desire, even this idea of seeking honor. Lord, I seek that in the context of pleasing you. In a very real sense, Paul's saying, go ahead.
You are free to have a God-blessed, sanctified,

0: ambition. You and I would do well to ask, what am I ambitious for regarding my service to Christ? In other words, have we thought, processed, like, wow, what am I kind of hungry for to see the Lord do through me for Christ? Lord, what right now is that burning passion? Listen, if you talk about a person who has blind ambition, it's really not so blind because it's connected to the promotion of self. But what is it that you and I are asking? What is my desire for the promotion, not of self, but of my Savior? What do I want to see God do through me for him? And then he takes it another step further. He says, okay, this is a noble ambition to a noble end. There's a good conclusion to this. In fact, if you look at it just a little bit further, verse number 9 again, he says, wherefore we labor, we've got ambition. To what end? He says, wherefore we labor that whether present or absent, we may be accepted of him. The word accepted here, it means simply to please, or we might even say well-pleasing. That word, Paul liked that word. In fact, he uses it in place that we say, oh yeah, I know that application. Colossians chapter 3, verse 20. Children, obey your parents in all things, for this is well-pleasing unto the Lord. Same word, this is that we may be accepted of him. It could be said that we are to have a holy ambition in order that we may be well-pleasing to the Lord. This is our motivation for service. It is the great aim of our lives to please him. To please him should be the highest of our aspirations. Galatians 1:10, the Bible says it this way. For do I now persuade men or God, or do I seek to please men? For if I yet pleased men, I should not be the servant of Christ. Now, let me submit this. It's not wrong to please mankind so long as that is the byproduct of your first desire to please Christ. Our first desire. Our highest desire. Do you know what it's like to get that sense of affirmation from someone this side in a horizontal plane under the sun? Do you know what it's like to get that affirmation? When I was a kid, I took piano lessons. So I didn't take them for all that long. I learned to play, you know, Mary Had a Little Lamb and you know, a couple songs. I didn't take them that long, but I did, you know, while I was doing it, mom would make me sit down and practice. No, you got to practice 30 minutes. And I wanted to be outside playing. And I guess I probably took piano lessons maybe for 2 years. That's a long time for a kid who wants to go play basketball, okay? So I'm sitting there and every once in a while, Mrs. Standish was my teacher. Mrs. Standish lived in an old house, and she was probably 103, as my third-year-old mind recalls. It didn't happen often, but I still remember it today. I'm 61 today, and I was 8 years old back then. I still remember if I ever did something that finally got it right, I can still remember Mrs. Standish kind of looking at me, and she was just a petite, small lady, but looking over at me and just giving me that little nod. She didn't have to say anything. Something about her countenance, something about her face, something pleasant came over that she said, you finally, you hit a right note. Amen, okay? Do you know what the Apostle Paul is connecting to us here? He's saying there is something about that well done that I want to hear. We understand that more fully. Jesus gave it in a parable form. In Matthew chapter 25, verse number 21, his Lord said unto him, those words, well done, thou good and faithful servant. Enter thou into the joy of thy Lord. Do you know how satisfying it will be to stand in the presence of Jesus and hear him say, well done, good and faithful servant? This is exactly what the Apostle Paul is talking about. He's saying, have a holy, sanctified ambition that you can receive from the one who matters, that well done, good and faithful servant. How satisfying to know that you've pleased the one who has called you. 2 Timothy chapter 2, verse number 4. No man that warreth entangleth himself in the affairs of this life. Why? That he may please him who hath chosen him to be a soldier. You and I should be asking, is he pleased with how we use our time? Is he pleased with how we are stewarding our resources, our finances? Is he pleased with what I'm doing with my entertainment, with how I'm caring for my body? Is he pleased with how we're interacting with others? And so much more. All of this is to be done for the chief duty of man, and that is to bring glory to the one who is worthy of the same. Paul had only one person to please, and I suspect that if he pleased the most important person, which is Christ, he would find that other people that truly mattered would be pleased as well. How liberating this would be for us to recognize. So Paul gives us a proper view of death, gives us a proper view of our duty, and now let's wrap this up, and he gives us a proper view of our deeds. So my duty to serve the Lord, that produces something. He wants us to understand properly, to understand a good view of my actions, my deeds. Look at verse number 10, 2 Corinthians chapter 5. For we must all appear before the judgment seat of Christ, that everyone may receive the things done in his body according to that he hath done, whether it be good or bad. Now, the word appear there, it can actually be a little unsettling when you think about the transparency that this word is conveying. It means to make visible, to make known, to uncover. Plainly speaking, it means to be fully exposed. One commentary said it this way: to be made manifest means not just to appear, but to be laid bare, stripped of every outward facade of respectability, and openly revealed in the full and true reality of one's character. Wow, that is being revealed before a holy God. You know, when you think about the judgment seat that's being referenced here, the judgment seat is what we would also refer to biblically as the Bema seat. It's more clearly detailed in 1 Corinthians chapter 3. Let me read beginning in verse number 12. Here's what Paul records here. Now, if any man build upon this foundation gold, silver, precious stones, wood, hay, and stubble, every man's work shall be made manifest, for the day shall declare it, reveal it. And because it shall be revealed by fire, and the fire shall try every man's work of what sort it is. Look at verse 14. If any man's work abide, which he hath built thereupon, he shall receive a reward. If any man's work shall be burned, he shall suffer loss, but he himself shall be saved, yet so as by fire. So we start to understand there's going to be this exposure of all that I've done. Now, some have naturally asked, to whom will this be exposed? Now, don't raise your hand, but maybe you've heard some teaching before that, hey, someday in heaven, there's gonna be a really big screen and everything that you've done is gonna be presented on that big screen in heaven, and we're all gonna be there and it's all gonna be revealed. Well, that, of course, is one way to think about it, but there's really no biblical support for that. Some have said, well, this is going to be revealed to the angels. And again, we don't have any biblical indication that our works are going to be revealed to everybody or to the angels. Let me ask you, to whom will it have the most impact regarding its revelation? And I would submit, mine will have the most impact to me. Yours will have the most impact to you. That one day, you and I will stand before holy God, and we will be made manifest, laid bare, and our works will be tried, whether they be good or bad. And then the building materials are gold, silver, precious stone, wood, hay, stubble. There are only three of those that stand the test of fire: gold, silver, precious stone. And then that which, of course, is consumed is the wood, the hay, and the stubble. I do believe that this revealing will be made manifest to each of us as individual believers. Remember, Hebrews 4:13 says, "But all things are naked and open under the eyes of him with whom we have to do." One man said it this way, "In that day, the full truth about our lives, character, and deeds will be made clear to each believer. Each will discover the real verdict on his or her ministry, service, and motives. All hypocrisy and pretense will be stripped away. All temporal matters with no eternal significance will vanish like wood, hay, and stubble. And only what is to be rewarded as eternally valuable will be left." So God will reveal our works to us. We see accurately what we were doing and why we were doing it. Sin will not be judged here. Sin was fully judged on the cross. But our works will be evaluated. They will be exposed. No, there is no condemnation to those who are in Christ Jesus. Yet at the same time, those works that were just of no consequence, of no eternal value, those things that were the wood, hay, the stubble, they will be burned away. Clearly, Paul was longing for heaven. However, this did not cause him to neglect life here on earth. He had a real place called heaven. He understood a real place called hell. And he had a real race called life, and he had not yet finished. Instead, this caused him to work with a holy ambition, knowing that his time on earth was short. God help each of us to remain fully engaged, wonderfully active, and continually laboring for him until we cross the finish line, the goal line, so to speak. And then in 1 Corinthians 9:24, we can understand, "Know ye not that they which run in a race run all, but one receiveth the prize?" Oh, may God help us. "So run that ye may obtain."
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1: Hesser and News, I'm Mary Rose. U.S. military says it begins a new round of airstrikes targeting Iran. U.S. Central Command says unidentified human remains have been recovered in Jordan. CENTCOM said in a statement Sunday that the remains were found near the location of an Iranian strike that killed two U.S. service members and left one missing. Vice President J.D. Vance and Second Lady Usha Vance have welcomed their fourth child. Their son, Alec Neil Vance, is the first child born to a sitting vice president in more than 150 years. The Vances announced the birth Sunday on social media. A Massachusetts tax experiment is getting a second look. Correspondent Ken Lorman reports taxpayers can voluntarily pay a higher state income tax rate, but very few do.
2: The option was created as a way for residents who favor higher taxes to contribute more revenue. But according to figures highlighted by Unleash Prosperity, only 1,570 taxpayers, about 0.05% of more than 3.2 million filers, chose the higher rate last year. Supporters of lower taxes say the results suggest most taxpayers prefer keeping their own money. Ken Lorman reporting.
1: Former Deputy National Security Advisor K.T. McFarland is weighing in on Iran.
3: Appearing on Larry O'Connor's program on Salem News Channel, K.T. McFarland discussed how regional energy infrastructure is reducing Iran's leverage over global oil markets.
4: While nobody's been paying attention, the Strait of Hormuz is becoming less relevant by the minute because countries in the Middle East are building pipelines to avoid the Strait of Hormuz, and they're also sending their tankers to the United States to fill up with American oil.
3: McFarland says the trend gives the United States greater strategic influence in the region.
1: This is SRN News. Amnesty International takes aim at pro-life and pro-family groups.
5: The iconic human rights group has spent most of its 65-year career advocating for political prisoners around the world. But now Amnesty has released a report warning that human rights in the United Kingdom are at risk from those who advocate for unborn babies and those who oppose transgenderism and the LGBT agenda. Amnesty labels them, quote, anti-rights groups, listing 25 pro-life organizations and 49, quote, gender-critical groups. Michael Harrington reporting.
1: Nicaragua's crackdown on dissent, which has focused primarily on clergymen and churches lately, has now been extended to the legal profession. The government has stripped numerous lawyers of their licenses to practice in recent days in what a United Nations expert describes as a purge. Since 2018, Nicaragua has shut down more than 5,000 organizations. This is SRN News. A mix-up triggers a lawsuit.
6: Kyle Bylin is part of a lawsuit suing Unity Medical Center in Grafton, North Dakota for being switched at birth and sent home with the wrong family 38 years ago.
7: My bassinet had Kyle Bylin on it, right? But I was born 10 to 12 hours before Kyle Bylin as Jeremy Morrison.
6: Kyle uncovered the mix-up after taking an at-home test he chose randomly during a Christmas gift exchange. That led to his biological aunt on a genealogy platform. The hospital is not disputing there was a switch, but says records and staff are hard to find after almost four decades. I'm Lisa Dwyer.
1: The FDA says a sample of shredded iceberg lettuce produced by a Taylor Farm subsidiary in Mexico tested positive for cyclospora. In the Saturday update, federal officials said the product was not part of the lettuce recalled so far. More details at srnnews.com.
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